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1: 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You can conquer and see your life become so much better. God bless you.

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Hello, I am Steve Elliott of Stroudsburg, Ohio, and I listen to WOFN and would like to say a couple words about Oasis Network. It certainly is a motivating program. 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

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Hebrews 4:12.

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For ye have not received the spirit of bondage again to fear, but ye have received the spirit of adoption, whereby we cry, Abba, Father. Romans 8:15.

There is therefore now no condemnation to them which are in Christ Jesus, who walk not after the flesh, but after the Spirit.

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Proverbs 13:20 says, "He who walks with the wise grows wise, but a companion of fools suffers harm."

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There shall no evil befall thee, neither shall any plague come nigh thy dwelling. For he shall give his angels charge over thee, to keep thee in all thy ways.

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0: come, let's praise him. Yes.
1: But unto you that fear my name shall the Son of Righteousness arise with healing in his wings. Malachi 4:2.

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He forgives your sins, every one. He heals your diseases, every one. He redeems you from hell, saves your life. He crowns you with love and mercy, a paradise crown. He wraps you in goodness, beauty eternal. He renews your youth. You're always young in His presence.

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1: The Lord spoke to me and told me some things. He said, you'll begin to write with a new anointing. And through the music and through the singing as you minister forth, my anointing will flow out from you. Those who believe that and receive that anointing will be healed in their body. Financial need will be met. Harmony will come to the home. The yoke of bondage will be broken because it's the anointing that breaks the yoke. I'm David Engels, and this is the Hour of Anointing.

0: When bad things happen in our lives, we have two choices. We can either give in to fear or we can seek the Lord. And the Bible says about Jehoshaphat, he set himself to seek the Lord. We're in 2 Chronicles 20 as our reference. In the midst of this great fear that Jehoshaphat had, and the fear was is that the armies, unknown quantity, but they were really in reality 10 times more soldiers than what Jehoshaphat and the people of Judah had or were numbered in. And this great fear was there, and he had opportunity to either fear and stay there in fear, but fear came and presented itself, and the Bible says that Jehoshaphat set himself to seek the Lord. Such fear comes at us from time to time, a doctor's report, or somebody gives us news of a possible change in our lifestyle. And one of the devil's main strategies is to cause fear to come into our minds and of course, when it comes, it clouds our understanding. It has a tendency to kind of mask over the clarity of thinking and clarity of mind that God has provided for us, because he's not given us the spirit of fear, the Bible says. So God doesn't bring fear to us. If fear comes, it's not God bringing fear. We are told to respect the Lord. When the Lord tells us that we are to fear not, he means to not have fear of the enemy. And he would tell us through his word, "For greater is he who is in you than he that is in the world." Fear comes, and it wants to mask over our answers from God. It wants us to look at circumstances. It wants us to reach in different directions other than in the direction of God. But Jehoshaphat, praise God, set himself to seek the Lord. And so when a challenge comes your way, my way, we have two choices, either to flow in that fear, and you know, we'll go down with it, or we can turn to God. We can find rest in the presence of God. We can know that God is watching over us and he is protecting us. His presence is around us. Jehoshaphat set himself to seek the Lord. You know, that strategy of the enemy to cloud our understanding of who we are in Christ. The Bible talks about that a natural man, he looks in a mirror and he would shave his face. He would do certain things to improve his personal appearance. He would part his hair. He would make a style to his hair, some way that he would comb his hair. But the Bible says when this man turns away from that mirror, then he forgets what manner of man he is. He doesn't know exactly. He doesn't know if hair is sticking up or not sticking up. He only knows the last time that he looked there that it looked all right. But see, he's been away from the mirror for a while, and so he doesn't really know. Like yesterday, I happened to look at myself in the mirror, and my hair was sticking out on the side. I'd been out in the wind. Well, nobody had told me that my hair's sticking out. Well, people won't necessarily tell you that. So I brushed my hair back, so it's going to be all right. But that's just an example of a natural man who doesn't keep looking in the mirror. So we are exhorted and we're taught to keep looking in the mirror of God's word. And the devil wants us to look to man's answers. He wants us to look in the natural realm. But I tell you, Jehoshaphat set himself to seek the Lord. The devil would like to cut off communications between us and between God. And if we don't know what to do, then communications are cut off. But you know, miracles are ours. God has made himself available. In fact, he never sleeps. We don't even have to worry about waking God up or disturbing his rest. No, the Bible says he never slumbers. He never sleeps. And we can call on the name of the Lord. And the Bible says, those that call upon the name of the Lord shall be saved. And I know that means that we can receive salvation. But salvation isn't just the new birth of the human spirit. We can call upon the name of the Lord because it also includes deliverance from mental oppressions and heaviness of thought and mind and fear that would come against us. It includes deliverance, spirit, soul, and body. It includes health, welfare, safety, help from God, the new birth of the human spirit. Physical healing is included in the word salvation. Yes, the Lord has an ear to hear, and he's always listening for us. In fact, his eyes are always looking for us, looking for faith. God is always watching for faith. The Bible says that For the eyes of the Lord search to and fro throughout the whole earth. Why? To show himself strong on behalf of those whose hearts are perfect toward him. You know what a perfect heart is? One that keeps looking to God. A perfect heart is one that keeps saying, God, I recognize you as my salvation. I recognize you as my deliverer. Oh God, you're the pearl of great price to me. You are worth something to me, oh God. You are the one that I look to. Jehoshaphat set himself to seek the Lord. You know, that's something that maybe have gotten lost along the way in believers, along the way that we don't seek God. How can we seek God? Well, we can seek him by simply reading the Word of God. We've been reading chapter 20 of 2 Chronicles. Chapter 20, you can see God in this. You can see how God wants to help. And they set themselves to seek the Lord. And they gather themselves together, the Bible says. They got together to ask help of the Lord. And they stood with their families all together. They looked up to God and they began to worship him. And they began to recall then their past victories of where God, Lord, you saved me. Lord, you filled me with your spirit. Lord, you heal my body in this instance. And Lord God, you heal my body in this instance. And when I needed that raise, Father, you provided my need. And when I needed a place to live and when I needed transportation, you provided all these things. And they began to count up the past victories and remind the Lord of what a good God that he was. And I tell you that the Lord delivered them from their dilemma. Pretty soon they began to praise God. They began to thank him and praise him. And when they began to praise the Lord set ambushments against all their enemies. Their enemies were smitten. Not a one of them got away. And the people of Judah, the people of God, gathered up all the fine jewels and spoil. And that's what God has in store for you. As you look to him, seek God, and begin to plant the seeds of praise unto him right now.
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3: Now see, we're in Luke, the 11th chapter. We're talking about the intent of what Jesus is saying here concerning the man that went for the bread at midnight. Been totally misunderstood for years. I believe it has anyway. But now if you're not careful, you'll lose the whole intent of what Jesus is saying and come out with the exact opposite of what Jesus said. But now listen to what he said. In verse 8, I say unto you, though he will not rise and give him because he is his friend, yet because of his importunity he'll rise and give him as many as he needeth. Importunity means barefacedness or boldness or persistence. But now, when you say persistent faith, you've changed the word. Persistent faith means faith that asks and believes it receives, and just stands there until he gets it. Because if you believe you receive, why would you ask again? When you say persistence or boldness, he said he won't give it because he's a friend. God doesn't answer your prayer just because of friendship. But it's because the man had enough faith in him that if I go to him at midnight, he's bold enough to go to him even at midnight. He said, I'll get up and give him as many as he needeth.
4: Amen.
3: Now, what did Jesus say about faith? He said, Mark 11:24 says, whatsoever things you desire when you pray, believe you receive them, and you shall have them. Well, if you believe you receive what you prayed for this morning, you won't pray for it again in the morning. I mean, why would you? You would thank God for it. Now, we're talking about petition of prayer, not talking about intercession now. Not talking about the prayer of thanksgiving and praise. We're not talking about praying the Word of God. You can pray that over and over and over. Talking about petition where you ask God to do something. If you believe him, you only have to ask once. Now see, somebody said, yeah, but what if it's not his will? You can't believe him if it's not his will. Because the only way you can get faith to believe him is from his word, and his word is his will.
4: Amen.
3: And there's a lot of people asking for things. It's not the will of God. They can't believe it because they don't have a word for it. It's impossible to pray the prayer of faith if you don't know what God said about it. Can't be done. So somebody says, well, Lord, I pray that you'll heal brother so-and-so, if it be thy will. Couldn't be any faith in that. He don't know the will of God. Impossible to have faith when you don't know the will of God. Because faith cometh by knowing what God said. And hearing, and hearing, and hearing. And if you don't know, you can't have Bible faith. You might have some hope, but you don't have any Bible faith. It's impossible. Well, where would you get the faith? From the promise itself. That's the only place you can get Bible faith. It's from the Bible. Well, let's get back to this. Now, he wouldn't give him because he was a friend, but because of his importunity. Now, if you say importunity by itself, you may be talking about persistence. That means just keep on keeping on. But when you say persistent faith, you've changed the meaning of the word. Because persistent faith ask and believes it receives and just stands there.
4: Amen.
3: And stands there and thanks God for it.
4: Yes. Yeah.
3: But now let's look at the intent of this scripture again. This couldn't be God he's talking about. For one thing, he don't slumber or sleep. See, we get all kinds of ideas and read things into scriptures. Doesn't say, one fellow said to me, Brother Capps, that fellow just kept beating, and just kept wearing until the guy got up and gave him the bread. And that's what Jesus is teaching us to do. Just keep on praying the same prayer. Just keep praying. You'll just weary God down, and finally, he'll give it to you, even though he don't want to. I said, would you mind turning to that and reading it to me? Oh, well, he said, I don't know where it is, but I know that's in there. No, it's not in there. Now, I'm going to tell you something right now that 90% of you did not know. The scripture did not say he ever knocked. Not one time. Didn't say he did. But we read that in there. He just kept knocking. No, he might have just hollered in the window. But you see how we read between the lines? Why he just kept knocking? And no way on earth you can prove that he ever knocked. The only indication that would even give you any hint that he might have knocked is what Jesus said when he got through. And he says, I say unto you, ask and it shall be given you, seek and you shall find, knock and it shall be opened unto you. But it did not say this fellow ever knocked. There is no indication that he ever did. He went to the man. He might have tapped on the window. He might not have. Might have just hollered in the window. He might have not known where the fellow was. But now let's look at the intent of the scripture. Now, once we've gone through all of that, look at verse 9. Jesus said, I say unto you, ask and it shall be given you. Seek and ye shall find. Now that's sure, isn't it? Now, if you have an amplified Bible, it probably says ask and keep on asking, but the keep on asking is in brackets, says in the present imperative and often repeated. Well, I don't know a whole lot about Greek, but I do have a little understanding about the Bible and the things that Jesus taught. If it means ask and keep on asking, it violates everything Jesus taught about prayer, of petition. So, you see, that can't be the intent. If it does, it violates everything Jesus taught about prayer. Because he said, don't use vain repetition, as the heathen do. Everyone that

0: You have to qualify that, because we know that you've got to have faith, because God answers the prayer of faith. The prayer of faith will save the sick, and the Lord shall raise him up. Prayer won't do it. It's the prayer of faith. Amen. Prayer won't work without faith, but faith will work without prayer. Everyone that asketh receiveth, he that seeketh findeth, to him that knocketh it shall be opened unto him. Then he goes on and said, if a son shall ask bread of any of you that is a father, will he give him a stone? If he ask a fish, will you give him a serpent? If he ask an egg, would you offer him a scorpion? If ye then, being evil, know how to give good gifts to your children, how much more shall Heavenly Father give the Holy Spirit to them that ask him? And one place says good things to them that ask him. So follow the intent of Jesus' teaching all through this discourse. And if you'll follow the intent and keep it in the context, you'll find out that it's saying almost exactly opposite of what religion teaches that it said. If you believe, you don't continue to pray the same prayer. Whatsoever things you desire when you pray, you believe you receive them. What them? Them things you prayed. And you shall have them. So if you prayed them problems, guess what? You're going to have them problems. Totally unscriptural to pray the problem. Can you see that? Now, don't misunderstand me. There's prayer of intercession. There's times that we need to lay hold on some things and pray in the Spirit and pray the Word of God. You can pray the Word of God over any situation. But let me remind you something that Jesus said in Matthew 21, I believe it is. He said, all things whatsoever you ask in prayer, believing, you shall receive. So as you just go through these things that Jesus said, and then in John the 15th chapter, verse 7, he said, if ye abide in me and my words abide in you, ask what you will, and it shall be done. See, the Bible is an Eastern book. And the Western mind sometimes don't stay with the intent. Now, the people in the East take this to believe that he said, you ask once and you receive. But you see, because of the commentary in the Amplified and some other things that are written about it in a lot of people's theology, they come up with all kinds of things. They think they have a better idea. And then if you didn't know that that was commentary in the Amplified, you'd end up believing that's what Jesus said, when it violates everything that Jesus taught about prayer. But now if you pray the Word of God, Father, your Word says that if I give, it shall be given unto me, good measure, pressed down, shaken together, running over. And I ask you, Father, in the name of Jesus, that my needs be met, and I have given, I've planted the seed, and I've done what the Word said. And Father, I want to thank you that there is abundance and no lack. I sow bountifully, I reap bountifully, and my God has made all grace abound toward me. You can pray that 10 times a day. It is not vain repetition. You know why? Because faith cometh by hearing. It's producing something. See, Paul said in Colossians, he said, since the day you heard it and knew the grace of God in truth. He said, it's been working ever since the day you heard it and knew the grace of God in truth. So you see, that's something that'll work for you. But you know, you pray the same prayer over and over, it's working against you. You got to be in unbelief. Now remember, we're talking about petition of prayer. Don't start chunking stones now. Petition of prayer. Now when it comes to praying and using the name of Jesus to break the power of Satan, it's a different story altogether. See, I can come against the principalities and powers and the rulers of the darkness of this world, bind and cast down spiritual wickedness in high places, and I break the power of the deceptive spirits that's been released against the body of Christ, and I break the power of confusion over certain ministries in the name of Jesus, and I command it to come down. I can pray that 900 times a day. Amen. You know why? Because I haven't asked God to do anything. I'm taking authority in the name of Jesus and doing it by the authority invested in me of Jesus. Hallelujah. Hallelujah.
1: 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I trust you've been blessed as we've taught concerning the Word of God. Now, our offer all this week is CD offer number 7243. It's entitled The Intent of the Word. 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But this series will give you insight in how to interpret the Word of God by intent. The intent of the law is more important than what the law reads. I'm talking about our governmental laws. And God's Word is the same way. The intent of what is written in the Bible is sometimes more important than what was written.

0: down. Now, in 2 Corinthians 8 and 9, the Apostle Paul is talking about finances. And he makes this statement. He said, "You know the grace of the Lord Jesus Christ. Though he was rich, yet for your sakes he became poor, that you through his poverty might be made rich." Now, the intent of that is that he suffered the curse of poverty for you. Now, Jesus had abundance because he operated in spiritual law. But when he came to this earth, he was poverty-stricken as far as God's heaven is concerned, because up there the streets are pure gold. He came down here where dirt streets were. But here Paul says, "For you know the grace of the Lord Jesus, that though he was rich, he became poor." Why did he become poor? So that you might be made rich, or you might have abundance. In other words, it was part of the curse of the law, and he redeemed us from the curse of the law. Galatians 3:13. Christ has redeemed us from the curse of the law. He redeemed us from poverty. He redeemed us from sickness. He redeemed us from spiritual death. Yes, you can still be sick. You can still be in poverty. And you can still die spiritually, but you don't have to. He redeems you from it. The intent of the word reveals the real truth of what Jesus came to do, redeem us from the curse of the law. We have a toll-free order line, 1-877-396-9400. 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The intent of the word, it'll be a blessing to you. Until tomorrow, this Charles Capps reminding you, the enemy is defeated, God is exalted, and Jesus is coming soon.
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5: 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It says right here he's good to all. And my heart's turned toward God. You see, his heart is. He's seeking God. That's quite obvious, isn't it? I mean, for him even to call me was something. And ask me to forgive him, you know. 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
5: And he said, something just came over me in that store, and I just threw my gun down and said, I've tried everything. I told the deputy, come on. I've tried everything. I've done everything the devil said to do. I'm gonna try God. If there is a God, and I believe there is a God. And so he said, I got back then, you know, back to the penitentiary. Some of them there was reading some of your books. They put their head and said, I want you to know I found him. I found him. I'm not the man I was. He is good to all, even a criminal, even a man on death row, even a man that's murdered several people, even a man that placed bombs in law enforcement officers' car and in the judge's car that blowed up and killed some of them, a man that thought evil, thought to do evil continually, a man that's stole and robbed and just, you know, everything. He's good. Oh, thank God, I'm so glad I'm saved. I'm so glad I'm saved. I'm so glad I'm saved. I wish that I got a hold of something like this before. Well, he might not have been ready for it, but I wish that I got a hold of some of these books before. I wish somebody had told me about Jesus before. But see, the crowd he has run with didn't know anything about Jesus. How's they tell him about Jesus? They don't know about him. And nobody else went to tell him. Amen. But think about God. Think about his goodness. Here he is writing me a 7 or 8 page letter. Handwritten. Rejoicing that God, oh, how good is God. How great is God. To come down there in the penitentiary on death row, a man that they know, they proved he's killed at least 3 people, murdered them, cold blood. And they suspect him of killing a number more. But God was good to him, wasn't he? That's my Father. That's my Father. Oh, that's my Father. Hallelujah to Jesus. Can you say amen?
6: Amen.
5: He's good.
6: He's good.
5: To
6: all.
5: Now, you know, it's easy to believe that God would be good to somebody that had done good and been good. But the natural mind would just shrink and think about God is good to those as mean as the devil. Yet he is. I said he is. Thank God he is. The Lord is good to all. Now notice. And his tender mercies are over all his works. Let me reemphasize what Brother Bosworth said. He said, God is nothing so much as love. Now think like that. I'd say to this man that called me on the phone one time, was in the ministry in years gone by, instead of thinking on all those negative scriptures and finding everything that you can against yourself, remember the devil will bring scripture sometimes. Because remember in Jesus' temptation, the Bible said that Satan took him there, set him on the pinnacle of the temple and said, cast yourself down, for it's written. Satan's quoting a little scripture, isn't it? It's written to give his angel charge over you, lest you dash your foot against the stone. Jesus had to say it's also written, didn't he? I said, didn't he? I said to this man, instead of thinking on some of these negative scriptures, something the devil drug up, why don't you think on something like this scripture here in the 145th Psalm? The Lord's good to all, so thank God he's good to me. I just accept his goodness. It says right here he's good to all. And my heart's turned toward God. You see, his heart is. He's seeking God. That's quite obvious, isn't it? I mean, for him even to call me was something. And ask me to forgive him, you know. If you know the fellow, you know that's out of character for him. But for him to call, otherwise he'd probably been off cursing me. But here is a calling and a crying. Right on the phone, I want you to forgive me. I've called these other people that he knew for. He had something to do with in ministry in days gone by. I've asked them to forgive me. Well, you can readily see that his heart is indicting a good matter, isn't it? Hallelujah. Praise God. He needs to change his thinking. He needs to begin to think on God is love. God is good. God is good to all. God is full of compassion. Hallelujah. When the devil brings some scripture, you know, it's amazing what the devil can do with scriptures even. Amen. When he brings some of those scriptures, he ought to say, yeah, that's in there, but it's also written, and I believe it. Hallelujah, that God's good to all. I'm going to accept his goodness. Hallelujah, I'm going to accept his goodness. Now, I said all that to you because that'll help us spiritually, and that'll help us mentally. But now the same thing's true when it comes to healing and health. Change your thinking. Think in line with God's word. Hallelujah to Jesus. Now, the text begins with the Lord is gracious and full of compassion. Full of it. And these sentiments, the Lord is gracious and full of compassion. These sentiments concerning the nature of God are expressed over and over again throughout the Scriptures. So God, like Mr. Bosworth said, is not anything so much as He is love. Now, in conclusion, I want you to look at some Scripture here for just a moment in the New Testament. There are several of them in there, but I want you to look at some Scripture that will help you to see the goodness of God. You turn to the very first chapter of Mark's Gospel. That will help you not only to see the goodness of God in connection with healing, but the mercy of God, the mercy of the Lord, the compassion of the Lord. I want you to begin to believe in His goodness. I want you to begin to believe in His mercy. I want you to begin to believe in His compassion, and I want you to see from the Scriptures that His mercy and that His compassion is not only in the area of forgiving sins. Now, I think everybody believes that, and they have no trouble accepting that. But that His mercy and compassion is in the area of physical healing. All right, now let's look. Mark, first chapter. The 40th through the 45th verse. And there came a leper to Him, beseeching Him, and kneeling down to Him, and saying unto Him, if Thou wilt, Thou canst make me clean. Or that means whole or healed. Now notice. And Jesus... I'm reading the King James translation. Have you got your Bibles open, whatever? Jesus... What's the next word? Moved. Moved with, what's the next word?
6: Compassion.
5: Remember the text said He's full of it? You know, whatever you're full of, that's what you'll be moved by. Isn't that right? Whatever you're full of, that's what's going to come out. Notice, here's what I want you to see, is the compassion that He's full of is not only in the area of forgiveness of sins and the remission of sin, but it's also expressed in healing. It has to do with healing also. Jesus moved with compassion, put forth His hand and touched Him. And saith unto Him, I will, be thou clean. And as soon as He had spoken, immediately the leprosy departed from Him, and He was cleansed. Now you can go on reading here, and you'll find that the Scripture said they came to Him, to Jesus, from every quarter to be healed, you see. I want you to notice that here it was compassion that moved Christ to heal this leper. What moved Him? Compassion. Compassion. Oh, hallelujah. I said hallelujah. Turn to Matthew, the 14th chapter. Let's notice the 13th and 14th verses of the 14th chapter of Matthew. Talking about Jesus, it said, He departed thence by ship into a desert place apart. And when the people had heard thereof, they followed Him on foot out of the cities. And Jesus went forth and saw a great multitude, and was, what's the next word? Moved with compassion toward them. And what? Healed their sick. What moved Him to heal their sick? His compassion. Is He any less compassionate now than He was then? Notice in these two scriptures, here He is moved with compassion to heal one.
6: But notice here, he's moved with compassion to heal the several, the multitude. The multitudes followed him, he said.
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9: Welcome to the CAPS Chapel Broadcast. My name is Annette CAPS, and I am so glad you have joined me today. And as you listen, I pray that the Word of God will come alive in you, and you will receive a fresh touch of the Holy Spirit in your life.
10: Lord, let the Holy Ghost come on down. Send him on down.
9: Faith and obedience. How many times do I have to say it takes faith to step out in the gifts of the Spirit?
11: Amen.
9: Takes faith. And what does that mean? That means you just take the first step. The first time I had the interpretation of tongues, all I had was the first three words. And I thought, well, that's going to sound dumb if I get up and say those three words and then sit down. But God gave me the first three words. And when I spoke the first three words, I got the rest of it.
12: Right.
11: Wow.
12: Mm-hmm.
9: Because it's like anybody ever seen one of those handkerchiefs they pull out of a hat? One's tied to another. So
13: that's good.
9: You look and go, oh my goodness, look, it's a handkerchief. Well, that's fine and good. And that's all it is until you start pulling. And so you, by faith, you reach out and go, whoa, look at that. And that's the joy of flowing in the Holy Spirit. But it takes something from you. It takes just a little bit of stepping out boldness. It takes just a little bit of taking that step. It takes a little bit of faith. It doesn't take a whole big, Smith Wigglesworth faith. It takes just a little bit of faith to step out. So the boldness comes when you are obedient and then you see the results.
11: Yes.
9: You go, wow, that, okay, so I obeyed God and look what good things happened. Now you see, when you're looking at the good things happen, it's not like, whoo, I feel so good, I'll do that again. You will find that the next time you try to do that, there
8: It's like that Coke with no fizz. Why? Because it's not you. It's not you. But the joy comes in seeing when I lay hands on someone and I see the anointing come upon them and I know what the anointing of God can accomplish.
11: Yeah.
8: When I see someone that is receptive to the Spirit of God, that's when the joy comes because I know what God can do. I know what God can do. So when you take just that little step the first time, you'll be hooked.
12: Yeah.
8: Because you'll see the change God can make in people's life. All right. So the answer to fear and timidity is a little bit of faith, just being obedient to the Spirit. It will surprise you, maybe, maybe not, to know that the early church had some timidity that they dealt with. But I want you to look at the scripture here in 2 Timothy. Well, look, skip down. Acts chapter 4, verse 29 and 31. The early church was praying, and now, Lord, look upon their threats. They're being threatened. And grant to your servants to continue to speak your word with all boldness. Did you know it's okay to ask for boldness? While you stretch out your hand to heal. Notice they didn't say, while we try to do healings. It says, while you stretch forth your hand to heal. How does Jesus stretch forth his hand? Put that right there in front of you. Jesus uses your hand. Jesus uses your hand to stretch it forth.
11: Yes.
8: How are you going to heal somebody if you go?
12: Mm-hmm.
8: Hmm? How are you going to see someone healed? Jesus said, go and heal the sick, raise the dead, cast out devils. Did he or did he not?
12: Yep,
11: he did.
12: Oh, yeah.
8: Oh, but I thought it took three gifts of the Spirit to raise the dead. How many you got inside of you?
12: All of them.
8: Are y'all getting this?
12: Yeah.
8: I was talking at lunch the other day with Angela and Larry Keaton, and we were talking about that. I said, I want to get your insight on the gift of faith, because I had just taught on it and talked about it, how it's a faith that just is complete and whole, and it just drops in you and it just comes and you can't not believe it. And so anyway, they verified, what I was saying, that that's exactly the way it works. And Larry evidently has that happen a lot. And so it just drops in there and he acts on it.
11: Yeah.
8: Now, see, if you want more of the gifts of the Spirit, more power and more of the Holy Spirit, you got to just act on it.
12: Mm-hmm.
8: And I got to admit that that's been my biggest pullback is okay, God, is this you? Is this you? Okay. Is this really you? How do I feel? Let's see. How do I feel? And I missed it. Because I'm going, is it? Well, I don't know. Yeah, it seems. But the thing that blessed me about Larry is he just gets it and he grabs people up and slams them in the wall and says, and Angela said, I stand there and go, oh, dear God. But they come away healed.
11: Yes.
8: Yeah.
13: So good.
11: Glory.
8: Because he acts on it when it comes. So I said, okay, Lord, I'm going to do better. I'm going to do better. All right. So it says, while you stretch forth your hand to heal and signs and wonders are performed through the name of your holy servant, Jesus. The signs and the wonders come with the name.
11: Yes.
13: Amen.
8: The signs of the healings come with the hand. Signs and wonders come by the name. Says, and when they had prayed, the place in which they were gathered together was shaken, and they were all filled with the Holy Spirit and continued to speak the word of God with boldness. If you lack boldness to step out in the gifts of the Spirit, then ask God for boldness.
12: Yeah.
8: It's scriptural. They prayed right here in Acts chapter 4 for boldness to be able to do that. And so I'm asking God. God, give me boldness to expand my borders. Give me boldness to step out. Give me boldness that I will act when you speak. All right. So the boldness, you can pray for boldness and God will help you. Look at 2 Timothy 1, 6 through 8. That's the first scripture I had there. This is what Paul is saying to Timothy. For this reason, I remind you to fan into flame the gift of God. Everybody say gift of God. Well, gifts of the Holy Spirit, the gift of God?
12: Yes.
8: The gift of God is the Holy Spirit, yes. Right?
12: Amen.
8: He is the gift. So it says, fan into flame the gift of God, which is in you through the laying on of my hands. So when he laid hands on Timothy, there was a divine impartation that took place.
12: Yep.
8: And then he said, don't be afraid to use it. Well, that's not what my Bible says. That's really what it means. Don't be afraid to use it. Because he says, God's not given us a spirit of fear or timidity, but of power, love, and self-control.
13: Yeah.
8: Therefore, do not be ashamed. Well, I'm embarrassed. I'll be ashamed if I step out and nothing happens.
12: Yeah.
8: I'm sure none of you ever thought anything. I would be ashamed if I stepped out. And Paul said, do not be ashamed of the testimony. What's the testimony? Hands were laid upon me. This is where was an impartation given to me by the Holy Ghost. So he says, don't be ashamed of the testimony about our Lord. Well, duh, there you are. Don't be ashamed of that. And don't be ashamed of me. You've heard about that Paul, that guy, that weird guy, Paul.
13: Yeah.
8: Everywhere he goes, he stirs up trouble. They try to kill him.
12: Mm-hmm.
8: Yeah. You've heard of that guy. You really want to associate with somebody like that?
12: Yeah.
8: Mm-hmm. Don't be ashamed of the testimony. What happened with Jesus? Paul followed in Jesus' footstep everywhere Jesus went. Yeah. Tried to push him off the hill. They tried to kill him, but they couldn't get to him. Why? Because he had the gift of faith, and he knew that God would preserve his life until it was time for him to give it up for us.
12: Amen.
8: Just a little side thought there. Okay. But share in suffering for the gospel by the power of God. And everybody goes, suffering. Does that mean we're going to suffer from sickness and disease?
12: Nope.
8: Have you ever suffered because God gave you a word or the gifts of the Spirit wanted to operate through you and you were embarrassed or ashamed and backed off and couldn't decide whether you were going to?
13: Yeah.
8: Yeah. Do it or not? Did you suffer?
12: Yeah.
8: Man, I have. Ooh. You know, God gave me a word for somebody one time, and I'm like, God, you don't know who, I mean, you know who they are.
13: Yeah.
8: They're out of my league.
13: Yeah.
8: And besides that, everybody comes and gives them a word. I know that happens because it happens to me.
12: Yeah. Yeah.
8: And I'm not going to be one of the ones. No. Well, I'll wait till the anointing gets strong. Yeah, I did that. And you know what happened? The anointing lifted from me and I had to repent fast. I will do what you tell me to do, Lord. I will do it. I'll be quick to do it. I'm making that confession. I will be quick to do it. I will do what you told me to do without regard to whether it embarrasses me.
12: Mm-hmm.
8: Yeah?
12: Yes.
8: If it's not God, then, well, whatever. Everybody, you know, and I did it and come to find out that person had already been given two other words that said the same thing. So it was a third confirmation. So how did we get off on that? I'm going to have to quit talking so much about what I've done. Well, these days I'll tell you the good things that happen instead of the stupid things I've done. All right. What hinders you from flowing in the gifts of the Holy Spirit? Number three, you're weighted down with cares and anxiety. Boy, is it hard to flow in the Holy Ghost when all you can think about is that, you know, bill that's due, that son or grandkids or whatever that's having problems, and
13: Yeah.
8: That bad medical report that you or a family member got, it's hard to flow in the Holy Ghost because you're weighted down. But there's an answer to that. There's an answer to that. And that is casting your care on Him. Look at Psalm 37, verses 5. Commit your way to the Lord. I love the Amplified Classic. Commit your way to the Lord. Roll and repose each care of your load on Him.
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0: This is Pastor Tom Arnold welcoming you to the Good News Radio broadcast. In Numbers 14:28, the Lord spoke to the nation of Israel and said, "As surely as I live, declares the Lord, I will do to you the very thing I heard you say." 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
2: This is Luke chapter 19, verse number 22. And he said unto him, "Out of thine own mouth will I judge thee." This is the Lord Jesus speaking. Out of your own mouth, I'm going to judge you. I just wonder how many times we get in situations and the Lord, just like he said in Numbers 14:28, "I will do to you the very thing I heard you say." How many times does the Lord say, "Well, I'll judge you out of your own mouth"? What have you been saying? I'm trying to give you some practical stuff. Maybe you say, "Pastor, I'm not this way," but you probably know somebody this way, and maybe you even do this. So when people get discouraged, we all like a little pity, don't we? I mean, we want somebody to pat us on the hand and pat us on the head. But y'all, if we're not careful, that pity can kill us. You can't be pitiful and powerful. You know that? You can't be pitiful and powerful. You got to realize, look, wait a minute, Lord, you're working in this situation, and I'm not. I can wallow in this, or I can get up and begin to declare the word of the Lord. Now, I'm going to tell you, when the devil comes against you, he's going to come the same way every time, and that is he comes with thoughts. And he still runs the same play. One of the same plays is, "Hath God said," you know, get you to doubt the promise. But it starts up here, and we say it this way. If you entertain those thoughts, in other words, if you start thinking the devil's thoughts after him, he brought it to you, but he can't bring it through you unless you consent to that. So he brought it up to the door, but you're not signing for the package. No, return that to the sender. We don't want that. You know, the other day I was out at the mailbox and there was a package that was delivered to the wrong house. In other words, I'd looked at this package and I could see it's going to our house, but it had the wrong address on it. And all I did was leave it in the mailbox. I didn't even put return to sender. The postman got the message. I mean, he took it off the next day. I would have thought it was gone. You know, you don't have to take this stuff into your house. The devil may bring it to you. He doesn't have to bring it through you. So he starts up here in thoughts. Hath God said? He puts thoughts in your head. Here's what happens when the devil brings thoughts. Initially, it's fun to think pity a little bit. You know, kind of people down there at that church, they don't even love you. Then you think, oh, you know, yeah, poor me. Well, you know, sometimes when you're in a low state, that feels better than, "I am more than a conqueror in Christ Jesus." But you just, at that moment, you begin to realize, I rebuke that thought in Jesus' name. Satan, get out of here in Jesus' name. You know, and hath God said, all these little thoughts begin to, fiery missiles, fiery darts of the enemy come up against your head. So, think about what you're thinking about, because what you think about is what you're going to start speaking about. And you just guard your mind. My word is not void of power. My people are void of speech. That's Charles Capps, June of 1974. Now, here's another thought. Y'all, words can nullify promises from coming to pass. In other words, your saying can undo your praying. You can have a really powerful prayer time, but my discovery is this. It's after I say amen and I get up from that place of prayer, and all of a sudden the next day, what I felt in prayer was love and joy and peace and the comfort of the Holy Spirit and the presence of God. I felt the presence of God. But all of a sudden now I'm driving down the road and I'm not feeling anything. You know what I'm saying? Except maybe emotions are negative. You know, here you are not in that spiritual moment. And if you're not careful, your saying is undoing all your praying. So you just have to say, no, wait a minute. I'm going to say the word. I'm going to speak the word. You know, sometimes you can be too general and you don't help people, but if you just be more blatant, it helps people. You know, you'll never commit adultery if you never think about committing adultery. Does that make sense? You go there in your thoughts first. One time I was up here, y'all have heard this story, but one time we were up here at the church and there was a copy salesman. He was ringing the bell and he come walking in the building. And then right after that, I mean, there's two police cars driving into the parking lot of the church, and these two policemen come running in, and then they say, do you have security cameras? And the bank has just been robbed next door, and we're looking for the guy that robbed the bank. And this salesman has just walked in, and he goes, it wasn't me. He's like, oh, man, talk about being at the wrong place at the wrong time. And then the cops are there, and then they go, no, we've seen a surveillance of, you're not the guy. We're looking, you know. Y'all pray I can tie this story in, okay? But did you know the fella, they finally caught the guy that robbed the bank here. Did you know, y'all, he didn't just drive down the road, just driving down the road, and then all of a sudden said, hey, I think I'm going to pull in there and rob that bank. No, he sat and thought about that. He thought about it the night before. He thought about it a week before. He sat down and planned it. He got him a costume that he wore. I think he dressed like a nun, somebody said, you know. He had this all in his mind before he ever did it. You know, I'm just saying this. You get there in your thoughts before you get there in person. You're going to have to think the right thoughts. Don't see yourself just getting weaker and weaker and frailer and, you know, all. No, Lord, I'm just believing every day I live, there's an angel of the Lord posted up next to me and we're going through life together and we're going to get through this for the glory of God, right? Okay, so you go there in your thoughts before you go there in person. And so if you never think about stuff, you'll never do certain things. And so you just Lord, I'm going to catch my thoughts and I'm going to think the right thoughts. Okay. Now, I want you to think about this statement. Jesus went on a fast for 40 days and 40 nights. He concluded that fast with being tempted of the devil. You remember that. And so you go 40 days, you go 40 nights. What were the first words that came out of Jesus Christ's mouth in that season? It is written. So here you have God in the flesh on the earth, fasting 40 days, 40 nights. We would say it's how he really launched his everything by overcoming this. And what did he start by doing? It is written. That's what we've got to do, church. That's what we've got to realize, that if we really want to have this sacred moment with the Lord, you know, we've got to put God in remembrance, worship God with his word. Don't worship God with your feelings. And like I say, I'm not anti-feeling. I like them. I'd rather have good ones than bad ones, you know, but I'm just saying sometimes we're more conscious of God's presence than we are at other times. If you'll remember this, Jesus began his ministry. You say, well, he began it in the baptism. Well, but after he was baptized, he went out in the wilderness and he overcame the enemy. But think about this. He had a constant pattern of saying, it is written. Have you not read? You know how people would quiz him about something? Have you not read? He would go back and refer. Even in those moments, he's, thou shalt not tempt the Lord thy God. What's that? Quoting scripture from the law of Moses. Okay. How do you overcome the devil? With words. What happens when we speak the word? Demonic powers are stopped. Another thing that happens is the centurion was healed. Healing is released through words. Lord, thank you if the healing power is working in me in Jesus' name. Thank you, Father, that the life of God is working in me in Jesus' name. You know, the more you begin to say that, you know, you can sense that. Lord, I thank you today in Jesus' name that the life of God is in me now in Jesus' name, Lord. I thank you, Father. You know, the more you talk like that, I promise you, you'll discover like a stirring in your spirit. You know why? Because instead of grieving the Holy Spirit, you're not grieving the Holy Spirit. You're yielding to the Spirit of God. You know what words do? They release forgiveness. Now, when I was a kid in our neighborhood, there was this family that moved in behind us named the Hinkins. Okay. Back in the day, the neighborhood we lived in, it was just one of those neighborhoods that everybody had a bunch of kids, right? Probably 11 years old, maybe. And all of a sudden, I realized, we got a new neighbor. This is cool. We got a new neighbor. And I went back and first question you always ask when somebody's new to the neighborhood, how many kids y'all got? And here's what they said. We got 13. And then the next thing is said, we're Catholics. And I didn't know what that meant. I'm like, really? Okay, cool. Well, I mentioned my age. Well, you got any my age? And he goes, yeah, we got one named Katie. And I'm going, Katie? You know, I want a Jacob or Paul, but not Katie. You know? So anyway, Katie and I, one time, believe it or not, Pastor Tom got in a squabble with Katie. And she was down at the creek, and I was throwing rocks in the water, and it was splashing her. And I was having a good time. She didn't like it, but I had a good time. So I was splashing her with these rocks, and she got really upset. Like, in my mind, like, your level of upset is too, because I got a brother. We do this kind of stuff all the time. He doesn't get upset. I mean, you know, so she was really ratcheted upset. And I can remember this, y'all. I'm going to wrap up by saying this. Your words release forgiveness. And in that moment, we're at this creek, I'm throwing rocks, and I looked over, and she was started railing on me and saying that stuff. Then she got real mad at me. And I don't even think this makes sense, because I was really the wrongdoer, but then she got mad at me. And then finally, we were kind of going, and I go, Katie, I forgive you. Isn't that crazy? I knew we need to forgive, but I didn't really understand. Really, I was the perpetrator of all this, but I mean this. As a kid, like maybe 11 years old, I stood right there by that creek bank, and it was like, I had this spiritual moment like, wow, this is amazing. Because the Lord knew my heart. I was really trying to reconcile with her. I just got my words twisted up. But I said, I forgive you, because let's just forgive one another. That's what I was trying to get across. And I can still remember like stopping there at that moment going, wow, this is like powerful. And it was like, this is a spiritual moment is what I was trying to say. And it was like, I'd been in church and we'd been around the Holy Spirit things and I'd been baptized. I don't know if I was baptized in the Spirit at that time, but nonetheless, I recognized the Holy Spirit as a kid. And when that happened, I was like, wow. Whether you're conscious of it or not, you speaking the words of I forgive you, when you speak those words, there's something released in that situation. God bless Katie. She was a lot better person, meaning they were really a sweet family. But anyway, my point is this, y'all. Jesus spoke to the devil. We don't read anywhere where Jesus got the devil in a headlock or Jesus threw rocks at the devil. And, you know, he spoke words at that moment.
3: 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The words we speak will release faith, or they will release fear. Our faith will rise up to the level of the words we speak. Our words are setting the boundaries of our lives, and we'll live within those boundaries. Whenever we confess God's word, we're simply agreeing with God.
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7: Well, hello. Welcome to Thursday. It's Thursday on Did You Know? Did you know? It's a startling thought, a shocking thought. But Christians, by the millions today, are being influenced by demon spirits with their thoughts, their ideas, their suggestions, and the ways of the world. And as one of the writers of Scripture said, these things ought not be so. That's James speaking about bitter and sweet water coming out of the same mouth. It can't be so. It's not supposed to happen. Christians are not supposed to be influenced. And again, I didn't say possessed, because I do firmly believe that a person cannot be a Christian and be demon possessed at the same time. One of them has to go. Two kingdoms cannot coexist. Go read 1 Corinthians 6 again. You'll find it's not possible. Oil and water don't mix. But it's true that if people don't stay in the Word, keep their mind renewed, stay among a fellowship of believers that are on target with the Word and the Spirit of God, it's very possible for a person who even loves Jesus and wants to go to heaven and has accepted the truth of the gospel, they can be influenced by demonic spirits. And that's a very tragic thing, and it doesn't have to happen. We are warned about it. We're commanded to awake. What did Paul say in Ephesians? Awake, O sleeper, rise from the dead, and Christ will give you light. Again, he wasn't talking to unbelievers. He was talking to sleeping Christians. I've lived now many, many years. And I've lived through the 60s, the 70s, the 80s, the 90s, the 2000s, the 2010s. Now we're into the 20s. I've seen moves of God over all of these decades. But I have never lived in a time when I have seen more Christians asleep at the wheel, spiritually speaking. I've never seen a time when more Christians don't get what's really going on. And they love Jesus. And if I'm speaking to one of you, I love you. Wake up. It's time you understand what's going on. Now, I know why some people like to stay asleep. It's very comfortable. Well, don't shout me down if I preach a little bit. It's very comfortable to stay asleep. You know, even in natural sleep, it sure is comfortable to, on a cold, wintry morning, roll over again in bed and not get up. But let me tell you something. It's dangerous to stay asleep as a Christian, spiritually speaking. Because the enemy will put one over on you. He'll have you doing things and saying things and believing things that are literally demonic in origin before you know it. And that's why Paul prayed for these Colossians. I pray for you continuously, he said, that you might be filled with the knowledge of God's will in all wisdom and all spiritual understanding. All spiritual understanding. You need to know how the Holy Ghost works, and you need to know how demons work, beloved. You need to know these things. And then he says the outcome is you're going to walk worthy of the Lord unto all pleasing, being fruitful in every good work and increasing in the knowledge of God, strengthened with might according to his glorious power. You can cast out devils. Jesus said, in my name, these signs will follow them that believe. They'll cast out devils. First of all, we got to cast him out of our minds. Come on, Christian. We got to cast the devil out of our minds, out of our televisions. We got to cast him out of our music, cast him out of, off our computers, cast him out of our phones. We got to cast the devil out of our social media. We've got to cast the devil out of our thinking so that we live and act and walk as living epistles, known and read of all men, true believers, true spirit-empowered believers. And as I said yesterday, it's shocking. It may make you upset. I hope it doesn't. But I'm not preaching to make people happy or unhappy. I'm preaching to get people to heaven. I'm preaching because the gospel has to be preached. And so I asked the question yesterday. I wonder how many Christians voted for politicians who vote for abortion in the last election. Beloved, this has to stop. This is demonic influence at its peak. There's no way a true Christian can vote for a politician who's pro-murdering babies. It's not possible. So this is deception at its finest coming from the enemy. Deception that it doesn't matter. Deception that it's the woman's right. Deception. Deception, deception, deception. That is what it looks like for a Christian to be influenced by demon spirits. Number two, distraction. Distraction. What does it look like when a Christian is influenced by demon spirits? Constant distraction. Constant distraction. One of the demonic world's most powerful weapons against the Christian is distraction. Distract, distract, distract, distract. Never let you have one moment's peace to think your own thoughts. I get mad. I drive up to pump my gas, and I just want to stand there and pump my gas in the quiet, and a stupid video comes on from the gas pump, yapping and blabbing at me. You may laugh at me, but can't even stand and pump gas today without somebody blabbing at you trying to sell you something. You know, I'm dating myself and how I feel about things, but it's true. Distract, distract, distract. That is the influence of demons. That's the reason the Lord said things to us like, they that wait upon the Lord and wait in his presence, stand still and see the glory of God, and you'll get somewhere with the Lord. But, beloved, if you and I are like everybody else in this, we can't have 2 seconds of our own thoughts. We're influenced by demons. We are literally dra-

if you don't want to be influenced by demon spirits and demonic thoughts. So distraction from the demons and the powers of this world can be social media. It can be, if social media influences you more than that Bible in your hand, you're being influenced by demons. And you need to first repent, go before God, ask him to fill you with all spiritual understanding and all wisdom by the Holy Spirit. That's the only way you'll recognize these forms of distraction. And yet I watch Christians. I watch them in the walk of life, in the rhythms of life. They can't live, they can't go 5 minutes without a distraction. And let me tell you why the devil wants to keep you distracted. Because anything that takes you off of your purpose, your God-given purpose in life, is what he wants to stop, because distraction breaks your focus. Are you listening to me? Distraction is one of the demonic realm's most powerful weapons against you, because distraction breaks your focus. Because focus is so powerful. When you focus on something, when you concentrate on something, it produces fruit. Whatever you're working on will come to fruition. You can study that in the lives of people like Thomas Edison, Henry Ford, great inventors. They focused on what they were doing to such a degree. Many of them didn't take baths. Many of them didn't sleep. They were focused on their inventions. And guess what? Their inventions came to pass, because it caused them to produce, and it was their ironclad focus that brought it into reality. The devil knows this about you, Christian. If you focus on the word and prayer and spiritual things and church, your life is going to soar. You're going to soar with the eagles. But if the devil can keep you distracted down here flying amongst the buzzards, come on, somebody. If he can keep you on the lower level of one thought after another, one random distraction after another, you won't be able to get anything done. Wow, I didn't realize Christians could be influenced by demons. You better know we can. And we've got to fight back. We've got to be filled with all the knowledge and spiritual understanding, the wisdom of the Holy Spirit. And that's how we can be fruitful in every good work. Let me tell you, let me say it again. If the devil can constantly break your focus, he will stop your progress dead in its tracks. And that's why demon spirits influencing Christians takes the form so often of distraction, because it stops your progress. Just look behind you. If the enemy has distracted you and caused you to spend all the time, all your spare time on the internet and swiping your phone and all of those things, you didn't get anything done at the house, did you? You didn't get anything done at work, did you? Come on, somebody. I want you to know what it looks like when demon thoughts distract Christians. And I can look back over my own life and see that when I was the most focused on the things God wanted me to do, I was the most productive. And the last thing the devil wants you to do is focus and be productive Christians. So these demonic spirits, they sow thoughts, ideas, and suggestions. They hinder the purpose of the believer. And so that's why the devil and his demons try to distract. So you can't have 1 5-second moment of peace where you can actually meditate the word, where you can actually talk to God, where you can actually pray in the Spirit. You know this, Christian. You know this, Spirit-filled believer. But yet we still play along with these distractions. And if the devil can distract you constantly, he can keep you never moving forward. And we must not allow that. We as believers must not allow the devil to continuously distract us and keep us from producing and bearing fruit. But that's what he wanted to do. That's what he did before we were saved. And that's why our lives went nowhere. Hey, remember, before you were saved, you were tossed by the wind that came along. You were tossed by every fleshly motivation and desire. And your life went nowhere. So I challenge you today, ask the Holy Spirit to help you to begin to recognize all demonic distractions in your life and begin to resist.

0: and stay focused on what matters the most in life, and that is pleasing the Lord, serving Him, loving Him, and preaching and proclaiming the gospel to others while we have time. Well, I'm out of time today. Be back tomorrow with more. Till then, Pastor Andy Lynn saying, I love you. Be blessed.
1: 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I'm Justin Lynn, and I would like to thank you again for joining us today. 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
3: Greetings, friends and new listeners, and welcome to The Sound of Faith. I'm Sharon Knotts, thanking you for joining us today because we know faith comes by hearing and hearing by the Word of God. I'm excited by today's message by my father, Brother Hardy. It's from his Gideon series. Part 1 is Gideon's 300, The Test of Leadership. This motivational message focuses on what we must do to pass the necessary test in order to be used in ministry in these last days. Out of multiple thousands, God narrowed His choice to just 300. 300 men who passed the test of leadership.
4: And the failure of Israel was they didn't drive out the strongholds and the enemy in their life. And what happened? The enemy got stronger in them and captured them. And that's what a lot of Christians have done. They haven't drove out these things. God has forgiven us of our sins, but they're strongholds of the enemy. And we got to drive them out by the Word of God and the Holy Ghost and prayer and fasting if you have to. But a whole lot of people not drove out the enemy and petted the flesh. And like we've been studying last week, they have exalted king flesh and king self. Whatever blesses you, regardless of how it affects anybody else, do it. Until they got slogans out, just do it.
5: That's all right.
4: Well, I've been wrestling very hard this week. I came back from that conference with my heart crushed and my spirit crushed. Not because of that, but because of God's trying to get the light out of my vessel. I can't hardly talk some things that my spirit's crying. Especially the one service, and after all the ministers and teachers, they got letters up that far in their arm, I'll never get that high letters. And then they started the song service. I don't fully know why I'm crushed, I'm still crushed. Before they did, I saw some of the young people over there with white on like angels and big gold trumpets. And when the organist began to play the song, the young people had disappeared, and she began to play the song, and I felt the power of God come roaring in that service. And she played it. And those kids broke in with those white robes on and those trumpets singing, Jehovah Nissi is Lord. And I'm telling you, there was a sweep over my heart of that congregation. And I saw our young people all over America and all over the world, bound by drugs, bound by dope. Our generation, our young people.
6: not know the power of God, brother. They are like Gideon when the angel of the Lord, when Jesus appeared unto them and called him a mighty man of valor. And he said, if you are for us, why have these things befallen us? And where is the God of our fathers in the miracles? And our young people have never saw it. They don't know what the power of God is. But all they've seen is backslidden churches, backslidden preachers, money-grabbing preachers. Now, I know you don't like me, but I can't help it. God's got a hold of my heart and my soul this morning. And the only way you can get a crowd for a while is preach a selfish gospel. Come on out and do nothing, and God will give you everything. Until it's become the curse of Midas, the Midas touch. Until Midas couldn't touch his own children without destroying them. And our children are destroyed. And they're being eaten up by AIDS. I don't know how many letters I'm getting from people all over saying, my brother, my sister, my cousin have got AIDS. And it's growing leaps and bounds. And the church can't do anything about it because they don't know the God of Jehovah anymore. And the power of Jehovah is not in the church anymore. All they know how to do is con people. Honey, God's gonna break your vessel. And I want to tell you something. I'm glad I'm still in a place that God can break me. And I'm going to tell you the truth. Self and flesh don't want to suffer. And after 40 years of killing him, it's a hard battle for me to kill him again, but I'm going to kill him. I'm going to kill him because I still care for the boys and the girls. And if Jesus tarries, I care for the twins that shall be born in your family. And if the Lord should tarry, I hope there's another generation that knows the truth that can carry on. Because the solemn epitaph of defeat on Israel was, and a new generation grew up that didn't know God and didn't know the power of God. And I'm sorry to say that's the main story in America. We have a generation that does not know Jehovah of the Bible and does not know the power of God, and all they know is church politics and manipulation. And we have a legacy that we left to our children of dope, of AIDS, of demon oppression, of darkness. Somebody's got to get the burden and cry again. The cycle of sin has come to its full. We are in God's judgment. Judgment is in America, all over the place. Judgment is in the land. Our economy, judgment's in the economy. In our farmland, just in the paper this week, farmers are deserting the Middle West. Judgment's all over the place. Judgment's in the land. When the worst tornadoes and hurricanes in modern history are going through our nation. Judgment's in the land. When corporation after corporation is going under until we're no longer the economical best in the world. And yet a whole lot of the church is still asleep. Don't want to take God's burden. Well, I've been through this. I've been through it many times in 40 years. At first, my spirit, my flesh don't want it. Don't want to rock the boat. Got a nice little congregation. Everything's going good. God's letting his spirit fall. Once in a while, he gives us a few souls. Once in a while, we get a few healings. Don't rock it. You don't want to get in there and pray and fast and agonize and let God use you as a vessel to rebuke the people of their shortcomings and sin and tell them to get a burden. You're going to lose most of them. You know that. You got yourself so strung out on bills you can't afford it. If they go, you ain't going to be able to do it. You're going to have to shut down your outreaches. Well, if it's not winning any souls, you might as well shut them down anyhow. I mean, if I'm just going to get on TV and entertain somebody and get on radio and entertain and get out here and entertain the saints. You might as well be shut down anyhow. But I don't know. I'm very crude, very rough, and very coarse. I understand that. I know my position. I know that the Lord has made me a warrior, not a diplomat. I don't know how to lie skillfully or say a whole lot of things you don't know nothing when I get done. There's one thing I know how to do is to fight and defeat the devil. And the only way that we can defeat the devil is we're going to have to do just like God told Gideon to do. Man, I see the picture of the church world in Gideon. For 7 years, these 135,000 have let them do all the work, and then at the harvest come and steal everything, kill them and mistreat them, and leave them again to do all that work, to come back and again steal it when it would just come to fruition. And it happened 7 years in a row. And they're starving to death. And Gideon's hiding in a wine press, beating out a little bit of barley, the poor man's food. That's what he reduced most of the church, eating the poor man's food, hiding in the wine press. Supposed to be God's mighty people. And the angel of the Lord, who was Jesus, is sitting there watching him. And that's what the Lord's watching us. How long are we going to stay hiding in the wine press, living on the poor man's food, and let the enemy rob and destroy us and destroy our children and family? Finally, the Lord spoke to him, called him Almighty Man of Valor. I don't know whether he was really sarcastic or not, because a mighty man of valor, Gideon was not. He's hiding from the enemy, scared to death, full of fear. Because when the Lord said, I'll send you, he's still afraid to go. Said, go. Said, who am I to go and who is my father? And the Lord said, go. I'll be with you. That's all you got to know is I'll be with you. That's not who you are. It's not who your father is. It's that God is with us. That's it. And if God's with us, it don't make any difference who you are, where you come from, because all of the characters in Judges were the least likely to be chosen. Yeah. A woman, Deborah, brought the victory. Ehud, a man that was wounded in his right hand in the right hand's world, he brought the victory. The son of a harlot, Jephthah, he brought the victory. It's not who you are and who your father is in the natural. It's that God's with you. God's with you. When they brought Peter and John in before the Sanhedrin after they raised that man by a miracle at the gate, beautiful, they said they're ignorant, they're unlearned, they're not one of us. But they took notice that they had been with Jesus.
7: Amen. Right.
6: I don't care how they evaluate me naturally. All I want them to know is I've been with Jesus and God's with me. And I found out a long time ago I fit the criteria of God to be used, because he uses the foolish things and the weak things and the size things and the base things. And I fit that criteria, if you please.
3: Amen. What a powerful message by my father, Brother Hardy, Gideon's 300, the test of leadership. 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
8: Shalom and welcome to Torah Chai, God's teachings of life from Congregation Zion's Sake, a Messianic Jewish congregation located on the corner of Denby Boulevard and Shields Road in Newport News, Virginia. Our biblical mandate as Jewish believers is to be a light unto the world by sharing Yeshua, Jesus, the Jewish Messiah, to the Jew first, then the nations, as prescribed in Romans 1:16, bringing God's plan of salvation to the ends of the earth. 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
9: Right now, for us and the world around us, there's a lot of angry people out there. A lot. We, the greater body of the world, desperately need the joy of the Lord right now. The opposite of joy, Sameach, is a broken spirit, a spirit without joy. You know, a lot of this is connected to social media. It's not a happy place. Listen to this. 1 in 3 high school students, 30%, reported feeling so sad or hopeless almost every day for 2 or more weeks in a row that they stopped their normal activities. 1 in 3. For teen girls, this number is a staggering 43%, almost 50% of our girls. The U.S. Surgeon General has issued a warning that teens who spend more than 3 hours per day on social media face double the risk of experiencing mental health issues, including anxiety, depression, and suicide. A broken spirit is a heart and mind that dwells on the negative aspects of life. Unfortunately, our daughters have to go through body shaming online. They go through it in school. They're bullied. It's unacceptable. Nothing is ever acceptable or good enough. Always finding fault. If one lives their life with this attitude, with that black cloud always hovering over them, always focused upon the negative, they become a downer. They will drive people away. Rather than being refreshed and drawn to your joy and positive outlook, people will walk and keep distance between you and them. Nehemiah 8 verse 10 states that the joy of the Lord is our strength. Ma'oz in Hebrew, strength, a stronghold, place or means of safety, protection, refuge, a stronghold, a fortress. Joy is associated with the presence and blessings of God. This reveals the sustaining and empowering nature of divine joy. Joy provides strength and resilience. Joy protects. It's a stronghold in the Lord. It enables, it empowers, and emboldens you to thrive and be successful no matter the situation or your circumstances you're in. This is the key. Whenever you're going through a difficult time, I've done this a million times. Listen, you put on a praise song, that last song we did tonight. You can't listen to that for more than a minute or two, and your demeanor changes. There's something to this joy. It will carry you through the trials and tribulations of life. James 1, verses 2 and 3 said, regard it all as joy. Not just the happy parts. Not on payday alone. Come on, not when you got groceries in the fridge. He said, regard it as all joy. My brothers, when you face various kinds of temptations, for you know that testing of your trust produces perseverance. Hupomene. It means a steadfastness, a constancy, an endurance, the characteristic of a person who has not swerved from their deliberate purpose and loyalty to the faith. I love that. You cannot be moved. Joy is a choice. And some may contend that statement, but I'm going to say it again. It's a choice. Joy is something we're to command, to lead in, to have authority over in trials and tribulations, in times of testing, and most importantly, sharing the good news. Joy in these times produces perseverance, and in good times, choice. These trials and testings, when tackled with joy, build endurance, consistency, and a person who cannot and will not be moved. Joy is an intricate keystone of our covenant relationship with the Lord, is expressed through our worship of Him. Joy is found 62 times in the Psalms alone. Psalms 4, verses 7 and 8. You have filled my heart with more joy than all their grain and new wine. I will lie down and sleep in peace, for Adonai, you alone make me live securely. Based upon joy. It's a prominent feature of the true worship of God through the Tanakh. Remember Yeshua's words in John 4, verse 24. Worshippers must worship Him spiritually and truly. Whenever people know, love, and worship God as spirit and in truth, His love releases and instills a divine joy that only He can give into the hearts of His worshipers. Like back in the time of King Hezekiah, he assumed the throne of Judah when he was 25 years old. It was in his heart to make covenant with God, to turn away from his anger, turn his anger and wrath away from Judah. He ordered the Levites and the Kohanim to clean, to restore, to reopen Solomon's temple, which unbelievably had been closed. We just talked about this, a Torah study. It was one of the seven wonders of the ancient world. Built to glorify and honor God. And Judah had shut the doors and nailed it shut. Too busy with Asherah poles and idolatry. But Hezekiah, he had a heart after God. And he got them in there. They opened the doors. They cleaned it up. They rededicated themselves to a covenant relationship with the Lord, restoring true worship in the temple. Then Hezekiah wrote letters to invite Judah, Israel, all the tribes, and even the foreigners who worship the God of Israel to come to Jerusalem and celebrate Pesach, Passover. See, when you got a happy heart, it's not enough just to contain it. You want to share it. You want everyone to be happy. You want everyone to share in the joy and the blessings. So they're writing these letters. Everyone come. And they did so, and the results were supernatural. In 2 Chronicles 30, starting at verse 25, all the people who had assembled from Yehuda rejoiced, as did the Kohanim and the Levim, the Levites, those assembled from Israel, and the foreigners who had come from the territory of Israel or who lived in Yehuda. Isn't that beautiful? This one new man thing, it's not just Ephesians 2:15. It's from the mixed crowd departing in Egypt all through the history of our people. We've stood together this entire time. We've got to do it in the end. Verse 26, so there was great joy in Yerushalayim. For since the time of Shlomo, Solomon, the son of David, king of Israel, there had not been anything like it in Yerushalayim. Can you imagine? We're talking hundreds of years. Since the time of King Solomon, nothing like it had occurred. Then the Kohanim, who were Levites, stood up and blessed the people and heard their voice, and their prayer came up to the holy place where he lives into heaven. So this resulted in great joy, and it results in God hearing the prayers of the people. Their renewed commitment and covenant reignited the joy in their hearts that only the Lord can produce. You can experience the same joy today. Don't let the enemy steal your joy through disobedience and apostasy and fear, worry, discouragement, offense, anger, depression, rejection, bitterness, anxiousness, feeling hopeless and helpless, or feeling unworthy, or feeling like a failure. Far too often we say, I don't deserve this, I'm not worthy. I'm going to be transparent. When the Lord first called us to this, I'm like, you got to be kidding me. I know me. You can't be talking to me to come do this stuff. But let us remember that Moshe was a killer. Shaul, Paul was a killer. Murderers. God chooses whom he chooses. But within them he places a joyful heart to overcome these trials and tribulations. Are you experiencing any of these feelings? Is life difficult and seems too hard at the moment? Then rededicate yourself in obedience to the Lord and sing to him a new song. Psalms 33, starting at verse 3. Sing to him a new song. Make music at your best among what? Shouts of joy. Worship is loud. It's loud in heaven. It should be loud here. We should be worshiping. God gave you a voice. Use it to worship him, to proclaim his glory, to sing praise unto him. Sing a new song. It's great to have little grandchildren around again. I've kind of forgotten it. They just sing. They just walk around, la, la, la, la, la. Nayla will go, la, la, la, Yeshua. And she's walking around, Shabbat Shalom. It's Tuesday afternoon. She don't care. She's just singing. Their hearts are pure before the Lord. It takes training to quiet you down, right? It takes them a little bit of religion. Okay. Settle down there. But that's not what the Lord wants. He wants that fire reignited in you. He wants that passion. He wants that joy. Verse 4, for the word of Adonai is true, and all his work is trustworthy. Here's another divine revelation directly connected to joy. Praise and worship defeats the enemy. Praise and worship brings joy, which again strengthens you and makes you victorious. Psalms 40, verse 8, doing your will, my God, is my joy. Your Torah is in my inmost being. And all my years, and I've done a lot of things, I've never felt as completed and whole as I did when I began serving him. Sure, we've had ups and downs, yet we're filled with supernatural joy beyond comprehension. I've experienced this personally. Yet there's a key here. You got to ask for it. You got to seek it. No matter what the circumstances are, we must obey and ask. And why do you have to ask? Because asking establishes relationship between us and him. Asking is an act of submission, obedience, trust, and dependence. When we ask, we rely on God rather than ourselves. Asking requires humility, a humble heart, and a lack of pride. God is glorified when we ask him to do what only he can do. John 16, verse 24, Yeshua said, till now you haven't asked for anything in my name. Keep asking and you will receive so that your joy may be complete. Yeshua's make a powerful connection to asking, you'll receive it, and joy, that your joy may be complete. See, there's more. Yeshua speaks often about joy, that it may be complete in you. That's the mystery of our success. He's telling us to keep asking for it, and you'll receive it, that your joy may be made complete, furnished, liberally supplied. It's a kingdom principle. Romans 14, starting at verse 17, for the kingdom of God is not eating and drinking, but righteousness, shalom, and joy in the Ruach HaKodesh. Come on. Anyone who serves the Messiah in this fashion both pleases God and wins the approval of other people. See, serving the Lord in shalom joy with the Holy Spirit pleases God and wins the approval of people. That's the core essence of the Messianic movement, isn't it? Of sharing the good news to the Jew first and also the nations. It's about influencing people. We don't have this concept, you're a kingdom influencer. Not a social media, not a YouTube influencer, not an Instagram influencer, but a kingdom influencer. And you can't influence people for the kingdom if you don't have the joy. If you don't have the joy of the Lord. The joy of the Lord, that your strength, that your witness, your testimony, that no matter what, the enemy can't get you down. No matter what, you've got a smile. No matter what, you're joyful. That's the art of motivating a group of people to act towards achieving a common goal, salvation. It can't be achieved. We will not be successful without joy. Joy comes from believing and trusting the Lord, belonging to his kingdom, and knowing and receiving Yeshua as your Redeemer. Romans 15, verse 13 says, may God, the source of hope, fill you completely with joy and shalom as you continue trusting, so that by the power of the Ruach HaKodesh, the Holy Spirit, you may overflow with hope. Joy results in shalom, the absence of conflict, the presence of God, your circumstances, no matter what they are, no matter how severe they are, the people you associate with are in fellowship and cannot remove your joy. 2 Corinthians 6, verse 10, as having reason to be sad, yet always filled with joy. There's a lot of reasons to be a Debbie Downer. There's a lot of reasons to be sad. There's a lot of reasons to be anxious and fearful. Just turn the news on for 20 minutes. You'll get a week's worth. But we can't focus on that. We got to focus on the kingdom and be filled, even though it's a reason to be sad, yet be filled with joy, as poor, yet making many people rich, as having nothing, yet having everything. This means that even when we're in the midst of a situation that legitimately brings us sorrow, our inner joy can never be taken away.
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God is calling upon us to use our gifts and our talents and our abilities. You say, I can't sing. Can you drive a car? Drive a car, you can drive a van. Drive a van, you can drive somebody who can't get here without a van. You know how to use a light switch? Can you walk into a room and turn a light on? We need some people like that. Do you know how to turn it back off? We need some people like that too. You know how to use a key to unlock the door to your house? We got some needs for people who can know how to lock a door or unlock a door. You know what the book of Malachi said? He said that in their day, I'm not talking about now, in their day, they'd come to a time when nobody would even open or close the doors of the temple for nothing unless they were paid to do it. It's not my job. We cannot drop to that level, friends. We have to take ownership. We have to say, if it's in my gifting, if it's in my ability, if I can be an intercessor, if I can be a Bible teacher, if I can be a hand holder up, if I can help fold bulletins and put them on the chairs, if I can help greet people, open up a door, unlock a door, turn a light on, turn a light off, what can I do?

story as anybody who has stood on this platform today. We need you. That's why, and again, it sounds like a sales pitch. It's just an observation. But in the Faith Connections today, and perhaps on some of the chairs next to you, it's get involved. You know what I found out? When you get involved, you grow spiritually. When you get involved, you get connected in relationships. When you get connected in relationships, it's harder for you to fall by the wayside. Woe to him who has not a friend who stands alone. For if he falls, he does not have somebody else to pick him up. But praise be to God, to the one who, when he falls, he has a

0: for the enemy to steal you away and pull you under when you are connected to somebody else in the body of Christ.
1: Right.
0: See, all of the story that I brought to you so far is just a confirmation of something that we believe passionately here at Faith. It's what we call our vision, our mission statement. It's called touching lives and changing destinies. Everything we do is about touching lives, whether it's our English or our bilingual services, whether it's our next generation services, our youth, our children's services, whether it's our Church Under the Bridge ministry, whether it's our food pantry. No matter what we do, we're trying to make a difference, whether it's our technology, our live stream, our Facebook, or whether it's our website. Everything we're doing, our television and radio broadcast, everything we're doing, our prayer ministries, our greeters ministries, our ushers ministries, our media ministries, everything we're doing, we're trying to find a way to make a difference, to touch a life in some significant way. But to touch them in such a way that it alters their destiny. I'm not just talking about heaven, I'm talking about here. See, I don't want a gospel that just talks about the future. I want a gospel that makes a difference right now. And I don't want a gospel that just makes a difference right now and offers me no eternity. I want a mixture. I want the balance of the two. So when I look at these four men who obviously are identified as the heroes in the story, I quickly discovered there were some common characteristics of these guys that I will call difference makers. Common characteristics of these guys that set them apart. I'm going to give them to you real quickly. Listen, number one, difference makers believe what others do not believe. You know why those guys got involved? Because they believe something could happen if they got involved. If you don't believe it, you're not going to do anything. That's why Daniel chapter 11, verse 32 is so important. The people who know their God, if you know the God that I serve and you know what he's capable of doing, it will not only strengthen you in your faith and your belief system, but it will cause you to execute great exploits. You will say, I can't sit around and do nothing while all this is going on. I must engage. I must find a way to make a difference in the kingdom of God. Their faith, that knowing God motivates you, inspires you. It even compels you to make a difference. And in the story of these four men, it appears that it made them so compelled that they actually took the risk of carrying a paralyzed man to a house that was overpacked and eventually up on a roof and lower him to meet Jesus. Why? Because they believed. They believed what other people didn't believe. Secondly, they could see what other people did not see. See, everybody else walked about by that paralyzed man, and that's all they saw was a paralyzed man. But when they walked past this man, they saw a man who was healed and made whole by the power of Jesus Christ. How do you see your situation? Do you see it as it is, or do you see it as Christ has the capacity to make it? When Rob and I came here 26 years ago, we didn't see this church for what it was or how it was. We saw it for what it could be. When Jesus looked at Peter, he didn't see him as a fisherman. He saw him as the cornerstone of the church. When Jesus saw you, he didn't see you for who you used to be or what you have been. He sees you for what he can make you in the kingdom of the Lord Jesus Christ. Difference makers do not look at people or situations and see them as others see them. They see them through the eyes of God. Remember Joshua? He's outside the walls of Jericho, and it's fortified, and it's a strong city. And he meets the angel in Joshua chapter 6, verse 1 and 2. And the angel of the Lord comes to him, and the Bible says in verse 1 that Jericho was well fortified and shut up. It means it was strong. And the angel of the Lord said to Joshua, see, you can read it for yourself in Joshua 6, 2. See, I have given you the city. And Joshua could have looked over there in his natural eyes and said, sorry, guy, looks like it's still standing to me. You know what the angel was saying to Joshua? If you can't see it, you can't have it. If you cannot envision it, you cannot possess it. If you can't embrace it, see, the word vision means a mental picture of a preferred future. That's what a vision is, a mental picture of a preferred future. That means it's a mental picture of a preferred future of your marriage. A preferred picture of your personal life, of your spiritual life, a preferred picture of your finances. Anything is a vision. If it's a preferred picture of tomorrow, then better than what it is today. And difference makers are able to see what other people do not see. Thirdly, it causes them to do what other people don't do. How many people had walked past this paralyzed man and did absolutely nothing? Because they were not difference makers. Here's my question. How many people are you walking by, passing by every day, every week, and do nothing to help them? If you're going to be a difference maker, you got to open up your eyes and see what other people don't see, and then you got to do what other people don't do. See, because the house was crowded, could have just given up. They could have got the man, hey, carry your side. Get there and say, oh, man, it's all full. Well, we tried. We might as well just give up. Or, you know what we could do? We could just wait out here. We could stalk Jesus until he gets done. And when he gets done and he has to come out this door, it's the only way out, we could grab him and tell him to heal our friend. Somebody else said, well, that seems a little strong. How about we just come back on another day? Let's find out where he's going to be on Thursday or on Friday, and we'll just show up on that day. And somebody said, wait a minute. Do you realize that this is the closest this man has ever been to his miracle? He is feet away from his miracle. We can't give up now. We're too close. Why would we take him all the way back over there? That's only going to put him further away from his miracle. This man has never been this close to his miracle in all of his life. We got to get him the rest of the way. You know what I've discovered about a lot of people is they give up too close. They're just feet, maybe inches away from their miracle. And they give up. The enemy gets in their head. Come back another day. It's too full. It's not going to happen for you today. It's not going to work. And we give up and we walk away. And I'm trying to say to somebody today, if the enemy's telling you it isn't going to work, you're too late. It's too packed. It's not convenient. It's not going to happen. Go home. I'm here to tell you, don't give up right now. You may see me struggle, but you will never see me quit. We're going to press in and get the victory that we're here for. Others would have given up. Others would have went home, but not these guys. These guys are going to stick around. You know why? Because difference makers refuse to give up. They embrace a theology, a concept that I try to teach our staff all the time. No dead ends. If a staff member comes and says, we tried and that isn't going to work, I'm like, we'll try something else. They come back, we tried it, nothing's working, try something else. I am not going to accept nothing's going to work. Because you know what? I know that if I get on the phone, I can find somebody if I pay them enough money to fix this problem. What you're telling me is you don't want to fix it that much. And I'm telling you, you need to go fix it. You need to make this work. No dead ends. We're not going to stop short. We're going to figure this out. We're going to press in until we get accomplished what we came for. You need to develop a no dead end mindset. With all of your life, no dead ends for your marriage, no dead end for your finances, no dead ends for your health, no dead ends for your walk with God, no dead ends for your unsaved loved ones. There are no dead ends. We just haven't found the right path yet. Number four, difference makers achieve what others do not achieve. I don't have to spend a lot of time here. You know this concept, so I will not use our time here this morning for it. But they understand that they do better as a team. Now, any individual could not have carried this man there that day. They knew they needed others to help them. You've heard that simple acronym for team, together everyone achieves more. See, that's why we believe in the power of teams. We have a youth team. We have a kids of faith team. We have a nursery team. We have a worship team. We have a musical team. We have a media team. We have all kinds of teams around here because we know that things are going to get done at a higher level. They can't be done solo. They cannot be done by one person. Teams elevate us to another level. How do we support 60 missionaries? Because we do it together. How do we feed 5,000 people? Because we do it together. How do we have multiple campus ministries and television and radio? Because we do it together. None of you can pay the utility bill. None of you can pay the TV bill. None of you can pay for feeding 5,000. None of you can support 60 missionaries. But together, we can do more together than what we can do by ourselves. I'm wrapping it up, I promise. Number five, difference makers overcome what other people do not overcome. Now get a hold of this statement. Difference makers don't settle for the road to the door. They choose the road to the roof. I said difference makers don't settle for the road to the door. You know why? Because many times the road to the door is shut, the door is blocked, the room is full, there's no availability, no accessibility. So people give up. But difference makers say, that road's closed, but there's another one. See, the custom and the culture of their day, some houses, not every house, but some houses had a staircase in the back of their house because they would have a flat area on the top, like a second deck balcony, that they would drive food out or maybe be a prayer-focused time for them or a place to get away. Or if necessary, if they had extra guests and they needed to sleep and roll out baths, they could do that. Not every house had them. I don't know if this house had one.
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0: Welcome to More Life Now, the radio outreach dedicated to helping you receive more of the abundant life God has given us. Today, Keith Moore is teaching from the Word of God, a message from the series, Exceeding Growing Faith. 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
1: The enemy wants you to fixate on the bills, on the symptoms, on the reports, on what somebody said about you, did against you. Come on, are you with me? He wants you to, and if he can get you to fixate, it's like looking at the wind. It's like looking at the waves. You'll go down. You'll go down. But you can discipline yourself. Discipline. It's challenging because we've done it in school. I mean, when the thing you're used to trusting or looking at all the time goes crazy, you're like, ah, no, no, no. Make yourself look at what you're supposed to be looking at. But it can save your life. Somebody say, looking unto Jesus. Looking unto Jesus. The author. The perfecter. Of my faith. What about when you got symptoms and you got problems in your body? You need to look at the healer. You need to focus on the healer. Is that right? Not the problem. Quit talking about the problem. What about the bills, the bills, the bills, the bills? Quit talking about the bills. Talk about good measure, pressed down, shaken together. Running up, talk about my God does supply all my need. Focus on that. Focus on that. And not just while you're at church for a few minutes. All morning, all afternoon, all evening, when other stuff tries to push in, you got to grab it. You got to cast it down. You got to say, no, no, I'm not following that bad stuff into the ground. I'm not doing that. Obviously, apparently, Peter could have walked on the water, no problem, all the way to Jesus, and him and Jesus walked back to the boat. Did he have to fear?
2: No.
1: The Lord had just got through telling him not to. Didn't he? He didn't have to. He didn't have to. You don't have to. I don't have to. We've done it, but we don't have to. I said we don't have to. Let me read some scriptures to you from the Psalms just to reiterate this. Psalm 3. You can go over to Psalms with me if you want and just turn to these one at a time. But I just want to let this get in you. Remind you, this is not my idea. This is the Word of God. Psalm 3:6. I will not be afraid. Come on, say it out loud. I will not be afraid. It's an act of your will. I will not yield to that. How can you keep from being afraid? You have to choose not to look at that, not to talk about that, not to listen to that. Not, you can't look and focus on the wrong thing and not get in fear. The way you avoid fear and get out of fear is by stopping looking at the wrong thing. I'll not be afraid of 10,000s of people that set themselves against me round about. Now, this may just sound like poetry to us, but you got to remember, this is not a movie. They had their swords on. They're going hand-to-hand combat. Fear is going to try to come on you. They're there to kill you. Especially if it's more of them than it is of you. 10,000s of them? Which is why David has got this in his mouth. I won't be afraid.
2: Hallelujah.
1: I won't be afraid of the worst report.
2: That's right.
1: Oh, somebody needs to come on with me a little bit. I won't be afraid of the biggest bills. I won't be afraid.
3: I won't be afraid.
1: I will not be afraid. Psalm 23, you ever heard this one? Psalm 23:4, yea, though I walk through the valley of the shadow of death, I will fear no evil. We might say like this, I won't fear any evil. I won't fear it. Oh, it's there, but I'm not going to fear it. Why? I'm not going to look at it. I know it's there, but I'm not going to talk about it. I'm not going to focus on it. Psalm 27:3, though a host should encamp against me, my heart shall not fear. Though war should rise against me, in this will I be confident. What if you die? I go to heaven. Psalm 56:3-4. 56:3. What time I'm afraid, I'll trust in you. What do you do when you're afraid? You quit being afraid. How do you quit being afraid? Quit looking and thinking and talking that stuff and get to looking at Him. And talking about how you trust Him. Talking about what He said. In God, I will praise His word. In God, I have put my trust. I will not fear. Come on, say, I will not fear. I will not fear what flesh can do to me. Psalm 118:6 says, the Lord is on my side. I will not fear. What can man do to me? If God be for you, who can be against you? Hebrews in the New Testament quotes this. Hebrews 13:6 says, so that we may boldly say, the Lord is my helper, and I will not fear what man shall do to me. Come on, say it out loud, boldly. The Lord is my helper.
2: The Lord is my helper.
1: I will not fear.
2: I will not fear.
1: Say it again. Let's all say it together. The Lord is my helper. I will not fear. He will help me through the money issue. He will help me through the physical problem issue. He'll help me through the marriage issue. He will help me. Yea, though I walk through the valley of the shadow of death, I will fear no evil. Why? Because you are with me. You are with me. You are with me. Your rod and your staff, they comfort me. That's how I can keep from fearing, because I remind myself of who's with me. If I'm looking at who's against me and I forget who's with me, I'm going to be in fear. No way around it. But if I quit looking at who's against me, quit talking about how big they are, quit talking about how much money it's going to take, quit talking about how hard it is. And I talk about how big He is.

0: ability and power and wisdom and knowledge. And if I'm looking at him, everything else looks small. Is that right? As long as Peter was looking at Jesus, he didn't even notice the wind. It was there. The wind didn't show up when he started looking at it.
1: No.
0: It was already there. The wind was there. The waves were there. It was there when he got out of the boat. It was there when he was walking to Jesus. But when he started looking at it and giving place to it and yielding to fear, is when it began to have destructive power in his life and he began to go down. And if it hadn't been for the mercy of the Lord, he'd have perished right there that night. And even those among us that are believers and believe in faith like we do, so many of us that are no longer on the earth, that's what happened. We're believing God, we're walking on the water, but got to looking at the wrong thing.
1: Yeah.
0: Most all of us have done it.
1: Yes.
0: Didn't have to.
1: Yeah.
0: Don't have to in the future. Somebody say, the Lord is my helper. I will not fear. I will not fear. I will not fear. Hallelujah. Glory to God. Go to 1 John 4, please. We talked about last week about crossing the line. He said, don't be anxious. Don't be anxious. Take no thought, worrying, saying, what are we going to eat? What are we going to drink? What are we going to do? Jesus said, don't do that. If he said, don't do that, what does he expect? He expects us not to do it.
1: Amen.
0: And don't give us this, I'm trying. No, no. You're not doing what he told you to do.
2: Right.
0: Now, I've come short on this, you've come short on this, but don't believe the lie that you can't help it. That's the thing that'll undo you. Truth is, I don't have to fear because I don't have to look at that.
1: Amen.
0: I don't have to think about it, don't have to talk about it, don't have to listen to it. And if I look at something else, I'll come out of fear. Now, we're going to care about people. Let's say somebody you love, somebody close to you, your family member, is having a serious attack against them. Will you be tempted to worry? Oh, yeah. Tempted to fear that this ain't going to turn out right. If you yield to the fear and worry by looking at the problem and talking about it and minding it night and day, you're doing exactly what all the unsaved people on the planet are doing. And you're going to get the same results. There will be no divine intervention. You got to get out of fear and get into faith.
1: Yes.
0: That's where the fight comes in.
1: Yeah.
0: Fight the good fight of faith. What is the good fight? You got to overcome the symptoms and the problems. You got to overcome, you know, the pull to look at this thing that's going to scare you. How do you do it? What can you do? Well, there's a line you cross where you care about people, but you go beyond that and now you're taking care. It's okay to care about your people. It's okay to be interested about it. Want to know and want it to be right. That's okay, but there's a line you cross when you're not just caring about them, now you're worrying and yielding to fear. And when you cross that line, you're not in faith.
1: That's right.
0: And if you're not in faith, you're in a dangerous place. Because your worst fears can come on you and perish.
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3: You know, the scripture says that the whole creation is groaning, looking for the manifestation of the sons of God in Romans chapter 8. People don't realize that they may be turned into drugs, alcohol, or other things trying to fulfill that void, but what they really need is what is on the inside of us. So just like John the Baptist, people came to him and say, who are you? Other people are going to ask who you are, some because they're seeking, other because they're mocking, and they're going to try and use anything you say against you. I'm sure that was part of what they were doing with John, was trying to trap him and getting him to say that he was one of these people. But other people are asking, who are you? And then you have to also, first of all, know who you are not. They asked John who he was. Are you Elias? No. Are you the prophet? No. You know, in my living commentary, I think I've got this here on my phone that I can pull up. Let me see if I can find this. Right here it is. All right, here's the scripture. When it refers to Elias, Malachi chapter 3, verse 1 says, before the great and notable day of the Lord, I will send you a messenger. And then in Malachi chapter 4, verses 5 and 6, it says, behold, I will send you Elijah, the prophet, before the coming of the great and dreadful day of the Lord. And he shall turn the heart of the fathers to the children and the heart of the children to their fathers, lest I come and smite the earth with the curse. So when they asked, are you that prophet? Are you Elijah, the prophet? That's what they were referring to. And John the Baptist says, no, that's not him. And then they said, are you the prophet that was spoken of? And that's referring to what Moses said in Deuteronomy chapter 18. And in verse 15 through 18, it says, the Lord thy God will raise up unto thee a prophet from the midst of thee of thy brethren, like unto me. Unto him ye shall hearken, according to all that thou desirest of the Lord thy God in Horeb in the day of the assembly, saying, let me not hear again the voice of the Lord my God, neither let me see this great fire any more, that I die not. And the Lord said unto me, they have well spoken that which they have spoken. I will raise them up a prophet from among their brethren like unto thee, and will put my words in his mouth, and he shall speak unto them all that I shall command them. So when they said, are you that prophet? This is what they were referring to. And this prophecy is referring to Jesus. Jesus was that prophet. And so John the Baptist knew that he wasn't the Messiah. You know, before you can find out who you are, you also got to know, just like John did, who you are not. And there's a lot of people that honestly have an inflated opinion of themselves. And you think that you are awesome. And in Christ, we're all awesome. And just like Melissa was sharing, man, the love of God for us and the way that he's empowered us, it's the, you know, you place a value on something by what people are willing to pay for it. And God Almighty paid everything. He became a man and suffered for us. And so, man, that puts great value on us, but that is who we are in Christ. Paul said this, he says he had no confidence in the flesh, Philippians chapter 3, the very last phrase of that verse. He said in 1 Corinthians chapter 15 that I am not even worthy to be called an apostle. I'm least of all of the apostles. And today, one of the things that hinders people from really finding out who they are in Christ, who God made them to be, is because they have an inflated opinion of themselves. They love themselves so much that if you think you are awesome, you will never find out who you really are in Christ. You will be adding Jesus on to who you are. You'll be tacking it on to yourself. God will give you a word and you'll make a paragraph out of it, thinking, oh God, no wonder you chose me. I'm awesome. I can see the wisdom of this. That's exactly what Moses did. It was supernatural how Moses' life was spared, and then he was raised in Pharaoh's house, the very person who was trying to kill him. It was miraculous, and he just assumed that God was going to use his position. And so he went out knowing, it says in Acts chapter 7, he knew that he was the deliverer, and he supposed that his brethren would have understood how that God would deliver them by his hand, but they understood not. Moses was trying to do God's will, but he was doing it in his own flesh. And most of us would have fallen for the same way of thinking because it was so miraculous the way that he was preserved. The only thing that was wrong with his thinking was that it wasn't God's plan. God wasn't going to deliver the Israelites through his military might and his position. He was going to do it through miraculous things that would just knock at the root of all of the Egyptians' God, and the Egyptians would fall on their face and say that you're God, he's the true God. He had a different plan. And many of us would have just done the same thing. If God opens up a door, if you've got a great singing voice, no wonder God chose you because you are just so awesome. You need to come to the end of yourself before you find who you are in God. Amen. Thank you for those couple of amens. Not many people like that. And you know, one of the things that's happened in the body of Christ, they have self-esteem things. They will have classes on self-esteem and want you to feel good about yourself. The scripture says in Jeremiah chapter 17, verse 9, that the heart is evil and desperately wicked. Who can know it? There is a consensus among people today that people are basically good. And if we just took away their poverty, and if we gave them enough money, and if we did this, and if we did that, that people would basically be good. It's not what the scripture teaches. The heart is desperately wicked. It's evil. It says in Ephesians chapter 2 that we were by nature the children of wrath, even as other, and the children that the spirit of disobedience works in us before you get born again. Before we get born again, man's nature is not good. You shouldn't have self-esteem. You should have Christ esteem. You ought to find who you are in Christ. And you need to fall out of love with yourself. And you know what? There's a lot of benefits to that. But one of them is that when you die to yourself, like Mike and Carrie were talking about, and when you get to where you aren't promoting yourself and you aren't building your kingdom, then when something goes wrong, you don't fall apart like a $2 suitcase. Because your goal in life isn't about yourself. Your goal is knowing the Lord. And if things don't go your way, it's fine. You can rejoice and praise God. If people criticize you, it's not going to break your heart because you aren't in love with yourself. I could minister on this for days, on this one thing. But before you can find out who you are, you got to find out who you aren't. And without Jesus, you are nothing. Jesus said, without me, you can do nothing. You are a zero with the rim knocked off. You are nothing without Christ. And those of you think, oh no, I'm really awesome. You'll never find out who you really are until you recognize that you were nothing without Christ. And whatever good has happened in your life, it's God that has done it. So just like John the Baptist, he had to find out who he wasn't. He said, no, I'm not Elias. No, I'm not that prophet. And they said, who are you then? And so he quoted from, let me see if I can find this. It's Isaiah chapter 40 and verse 3. That verse says, the voice of him that crieth in the wilderness, prepare ye the way of the Lord, make straight in the desert a highway for our God. John the Baptist had a revelation of who he was and what the call on his life was. And I guarantee you, you are not going to accidentally discover who you are. It has to be pursued. Billy makes this statement that you don't coast to the top of the mountain. You don't float upstream. This whole world and everything is going contrary to the ways of God. And if you want to see God's will performed, if you want to find out who you are and fulfill what God called you to do, you're going to have to pursue it. And again, there's this ungodly type of sovereignty teaching that God just sovereignly makes everything happen. That is not true. I could prove that in, I got a little booklet entitled The Sovereignty of God. If you hadn't got that, you ought to get it. But God does not control everything. The scripture makes it very clear, 1 Peter chapter 3, verse 9, that God is not willing that any should perish, but that all should come to repentance. And yet the majority are perishing. God's will is not automatically coming to pass. God is not the one who's ordained rape and murder and hatred and all of the wokeness that we see. He's not doing those things. You know, Barry Bennett, he puts it this way. He says, is God controlling everything in your life? And every one of you'd have to say, well, no, there's times that I know God told me to go this way and I went this way. If he doesn't control you, what makes you think he's controlling everybody else? That's wrong to think that you are just going to sovereignly find God's will and bring it to pass. You have to pursue it. And let me say again, to those of you who are here questioning whether God wants you to come to Bible school, it's like Mike said earlier today, I can guarantee you it's not the devil that put this desire in your heart, and it's not your flesh. Your flesh does not want to come to Bible school and sit under the Word and be transformed. If you have a desire, and I assume that if you came here to check out the school, that's because God put the desire in your heart. And if you have that desire, you need to follow it, because it's not going to happen sovereignly. It won't happen without you pursuing it. If you pursue the will of God and to find out who you are, then you'll find it. But if you don't pursue it, you won't get it. It's not going to happen. And many of you have lived for decades and your life has been out of control. There's others that maybe it's going relatively good, but you know that there's something more. That's why you're here. And if you don't pursue it, you won't get it. And just like somebody else, I forget exactly who this was today saying this, but instead of looking at all of the hindrances and reasons why you shouldn't do it, and it's going to cost me this or cost me that, I think it was Daniel talking about you need to place value on what God is going to do and recognize that whatever the cost is, it is well worth it. Amen. So John the Baptist recognized who he was through Scripture. It's the Word of God. You find who you are in Scripture. And if I had time tonight, I could give you a testimony about I had this miraculous experience and I saw who God was. And I immediately wanted to serve him with everything I had. But it was about 4 years later that I was going through frustration because I saw what God was and what he wanted me to be. And I was so far removed from that that, I mean, I fought desperation. It wasn't depression in the sense that I was miserable, but I was so longing to be what God wanted me to be. And it seemed like to get from where I am to where God wanted me to be was an impossible dream. And I guarantee you, my life transformed when I began to understand who I was in Christ.
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2: I go to Australia. What's his name?
3: Cole Stringer.
2: Thank you. And so I'm doing some meetings with Cole Stringer. Cole Stringer was nominated for Australia's Man of the Year. I mean, he wrote things for their history books. He was Crocodile Dundee. He really is. He was Crocodile Hunter. That ain't a knife, you know, type deal. And great, funny guy. Great guy. He's preached here, hasn't he?
4: Yes, he has.
2: In the other church. And so we were connected, and he goes, "Hey, mate. Hey, Chippa. Not Chipper. Not Chip. Chippa. Hey, mate. Good on you, Chippa." He's smiling. You're like, "What are you up to?" You know, type deal. "Got something I want to show you, mate." So we go to his house, and we're watching this. And it's this documentary about monkeys. Well, he's an outdoor guy. He hunts. He knew I like to hunt. So we connected that way. It was different what we hunted, but we told stories, shared stories. And he was showing, "Look how they catch these monkeys, mate." And the
5: guy who'd come in and say the natives would come in and set the traps in the jungle.
2: And the traps had this bait in them. And it was a stick inside, and then they would leave, and the monkeys were way up top, so the natives couldn't get them up there. Now, that will preach right there. He's trying to get you to a level where he can trap you, but they're beneath our feet. Come on, this is, I'm sitting here going, "Wow, the Bible is just all through this." And so they leave, and the traps are set, and they come down, and the monkeys would put their little hand in there, and they'd grab that bait stick. It was so irresistible to them, and they would try to pull it out, and yet their little fist, because it was in a fist, wouldn't pull out. So they got a hold of it, and all you would think they got to do is what? Just let it go. And so they won't do it. They won't let go. And so the sun would rise early in the morning. The natives would come out with their clubs, and every trap had a monkey. E-E-oo-oo. It's the best monkey I got. And here would come the natives with their clubs. And you know, I don't want to get gross and all that, but boom, you know. And they would use the monkey for all kinds of things. Eat them and the whole bit. But so they would come, and it was interesting to me, as the enemy to them got closer and closer and closer, you know what they did? They would scream louder and jump higher. And I thought, that's what we do. We pray louder. Come on. We'll do it. And the whole time we're sitting there, and you think all we got to do is let go. Just let go. I'm yelling in the documentary, "Let go." And they don't let go. And I thought, well, what if, and so not I just thought this, we were talking about it, Cole and I were. What if one, because Cole's real funny, you got to know him. And we got to giggling. What if one monkey got the revelation? What if one monkey got the revelation? "Hey, hey."
6: "I'm free."
2: Woo. And he gets the revelation, and the others are looking at him going, "What are you doing?" "Oh, I let go." And the enemy comes closer and closer and closer, and he's still got the clubs, and they're coming. And he goes, "At least, well, I'm not holding on to it." But he's got to do something more than just let go. He's got to go. He's got to leave. And that's what the Lord said to me. We're not leaving. I come home. Mom shows me a verse and she says, "Chip, the church has gotten better at forgiving, but they're not leaving. And they don't know they're trapped because they don't know about leaving." They don't know about leaving. What's leaving mean? Leaving means leave it. Don't meditate. Don't think about it. Don't talk about it. Well, somebody else brought it up. Oh, somebody else brought it up? You're still near the... Are y'all with me? Well, at least I'm not trapped. And a lot of you right now have got ones like... You're looking at me all holy. We all been offended. Jesus said offenses will come. They're going to come. Traps are coming. Jesus said to Peter, get behind thee, Satan. Now, he wasn't even talking about Peter. For you are an offense to me. That's what he said. You're trying to trap me through Peter. I love Peter. He's too rooted in the word. Right? I ain't going there. He recognized he's mature enough. Rooted enough in the word to be mature enough to identify that's an offense. And that I haven't left. Oh, come on, somebody. This is the one I'm talking to everybody here. I want you to get mature enough to go, I haven't left it yet. And that's hindering my healing. It's hurt. Hurts are hindering your healing. And so we thought, well, what if one did get it? And he took the first vine and he's up the whoo! And everybody's going, wow, we heard you escaped. Come talk to our trees. Come over and talk to our... And so he's invited over and he's got meetings now. He's got a schedule, an itinerary. And he starts a book table and he's selling t-shirts to Stop, Drop, and Run. And he's got a book called Stop, Drop, and Run. I survived. And he takes a banana with him and he goes, taste and see that the jungle is good. And so Cole and I are going back and forth and we're laughing and crying. That's what happens when a Christian gets a hold of this. That's how free they are. When somebody tries to talk, tries to bring them into their, near their cage. Mama says, this is not going to glorify God. I don't want in this conversation. I want you in my conversation. I don't want in that conversation. That's rooted. That's James Robinson at that men's meeting that I told y'all about. 1,000 men were there. This pastor comes up and he's talking about Brother Copeland and his jet. Right. Blah, blah, blah, blah, blah, blah, blah, blah, blah. Shaking his hand. And he went to his church. And he said, brother, come up here with me. And he gets him up there and he's got these big old hands. And he says, hey, he's got brother, and there's 1,000 men there. He goes, he's got Brother Copeland on his heart. Let's all join in with him as he leads us into a prayer for Brother Copeland. He did not want to pray for Brother Copeland. He even said things like, well, bless his heart. Or if you start off with bless his heart, you're offended. There's offense there. Or you're near it, okay? So when I say offense, maybe you're not completely there and you've forgiven them, but you don't know how to leave. That's where the church is missing it. They don't know how to leave. Leaving is leaving. There's no kind of leaving. Leave. Amen. And so he makes him pray and he prays, Lord bless Brother Copeland and his jets. I mean, he was even mad when he's praying and he's got him there and he prays. And then finally it hits him and the love of God comes on him and he goes to his knees and he James lets go and sees what happens. And he runs off and flies and buys a ticket and sees Brother Copeland. And Brother Copeland's the one who told me the story, but rushes him off, gets down on his feet and ask for forgiveness. Never met the guy in his life. And he said, you don't want to know, Brother Copeland says, you want to know something about that man that I didn't know about? He said, after he did that, his ministry took off. His marriage got back better. His kids came home and served the Lord. His finances, his church finances. What happened? Stumbling blocks were gone. And he was going to live with those stumbling blocks. But they were removed. His hindrance was gone. Amen. We get to not get offended. We should get excited when people try to offend us. I'm unoffendable. We know where it's coming from. I'm not grabbing that. I'm taking the first vine out of here. I'm taking selfies as I'm doing it. I'm living the good life. I am not living a life of stumbling. Life too short here. Healing's mine. Hurt hinders healing. Then I'm eliminating the hurt. I don't care how long you've done it. I don't care if your grandpappy and your grandmammy had did it. I don't care if you come from a long line. That's from the enemy. And it's been rooted in there. And some of you, you haven't got rid of the leaving part. And if you're even in a Christian, your mindset is, it's the right thing, Christian thing to do. They said that to Jesus why didn't she use that money on the perfume? Why didn't she, come on, remember that? They said that to Jesus. That's not the Christian thing. She wouldn't have broke that. She would have gave it to the poor. Jesus said, leave her alone. Glory. There's an anointing on this because it's so crucial. It's crucial. And so, you know, what if somebody got a hold of this? And my response was, I'm not offended. I'm still over there. I see this and I'm not offended. And Proverbs, Cole shows me this. Proverbs 4:19. Let's look at this. Proverbs 4:19. The way of the wicked is as darkness, is as darkness. They know not at what they stumble. Christians are stumbling and they don't know that they haven't left. Some haven't forgiven. Forgiven is a different thing than leaving. Because I forgave, I don't have to leave, or I don't know about leaving. But we're going to get into that. So God reminded me of where my offense was at. The Holy Spirit will guide you. Hey, I'm going to show you the stumbling block. And he said, remember when you're trying to build that basketball court? And that developer of the HOA comes out there. And he tells you with the covenant in his hand that there are no basketball goals in this neighborhood, whatever. And I got a daughter and, you know, she's getting in basketball, blah, blah, blah. And so not only does he show me that, Candy was there. It was our backyard in Republic, Missouri. And he comes up face to face. And I mean, I had never been threatened so hard, so close. On my property, in front of my wife, and getting called everything you can imagine because he's trying to entice me into some kind of physical sit where he'll sue. I found this later out. That's what he did. Sued everyone.
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0: excited that you joined us today for the Word of Power broadcast with Jeannie Alcott. We encourage you to hear God's Word concerning your desires and dreams and His healing for you. 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
1: So good to be with you. This is Jeannie Alcott. If I would ask you, what is your password? Probably the first thing you would ask me is, which one? Have you noticed how many times we have to use a password every day for different things? We have them for our computers and our phones and our websites and bank accounts and you name it. And it's because our society has had to become protective of the information because so much of it can be available in an easy way. So if we want to secure information, we have to create a password. The definition of password is a code word that gives access approval to resources. Well, you have a password for the spiritual part of your life also. And if you want to gain access approval to the resources God has for you, you have to be using the right word. Use the password. So I'm going to give you the password for accessing what God has for your life, the miracles and the answers, the promotion and healing and support and growth in Him. So you may want to write this down and put it in a special place. The password is believe. When you tell God that you believe, you open the door to everything He has for you. When we demonstrate that we have in our heart that He will do what's in His Word and what He's showing us He's going to do in our heart, then it opens the way to seeing fulfillment from Him. He takes the word believe and He responds to it. It's the key word. So He has to hear that from us in order to start the activity of fulfilling what He wants to do. You know, sometimes I get so frustrated when I'm asked for a password as I'm trying to purchase something or find some information. Then I have to dig into my file because I have so many passwords I can't remember all of them. You may have the same frustration. Then the worst part is when you can't find a password or remember it, so you keep trying different things you think it might be. But after several tries, if it's not correct, the system locks you out. What a pain. The website or the account won't give you access because they perceived you were trying to get into information that is not yours. Those wrong words you tried locked you out of what you needed to see. Now think of that in a spiritual sense. The right spiritual password can open up and give you access to just what you need. But the wrong spiritual password locks up spiritual things. Wrong words lock up your miracle. You're prevented from getting to it. You need the right password in order to have access to what you desire from God. But if you're so worried or burdened or fed up with how things are going, you may forget to say to God, "I believe." Instead, you may be saying things such as, "I don't think this is going to happen. God is not helping me on this one. There is no sign of anything being done about this." Now, you may have different words that you're tempted to think or say, but whatever the devil tries to put into your mind and heart, you can reject those. You will feel the emotions and fear or discouragement try to drown out your words of faith. But don't feel guilty because you think something or an emotion comes to you. Just know that you can reject those and say, "This is not a part of me. I believe God." Now, some people think because a wrong thought comes to them or they feel fear or doubt for just a moment that now God won't respond to them. That's not how our Father is. He's full of mercy and understanding. He's more interested in what we do with the thoughts and feelings that come to us. That's what matters. And I want to show this to you. We're going to see how the Lord responds when we read a story about a man who wanted Jesus to heal his son. Let's go to Mark chapter 9. And whatever you're facing at this moment and those desires in your heart, this can show you the answer to seeing Him work for you. The story starts with Jesus coming down from the mountain where He had been in the presence of God. There was a crowd at the bottom of the mountain with the disciples. They had gathered around a man and his son because this father was pleading with the disciples to cure his boy who was possessed by a spirit which deprived him of his ability to speak and hear. It caused the boy to convulse and have seizures. As with all evil spirit forces, their desire is to destroy life. And there may be someone in your life who is not possessed, but they are being influenced by a wrong spirit, and they're taking actions that are self-destructive. Well, let me tell you, God can deliver them. Believe that. That's why this father was coming to Jesus. As soon as he saw him, he rushed up to him and said, "If you can do anything, do have pity on us and help us." Now at this point, in order to help this father, Jesus has to give him the password. That's going to help him open the operating system for miracles. You see, God has an operating system. And just as in the natural, when you use a password to open an operating system, you can open up God's operating system for you with the right password. When you say the word believe, that causes miracles to operate in your life. That's what causes God to manage those conditions you're experiencing, to send change into circumstances, to conquer and to help you conquer what's before you. That's his operating system, and it's opened by the password. So here's the response of Jesus to the father after he asked him if he could do anything. He said, "You say to me, if you can do anything? Why, all things are possible to him who believes." There it is. That's the key word. All things are possible. Every miracle you need, all the healing and deliverance and promotion and wisdom and guidance and growth and discipline and prosperity, everything is possible to come to you when you believe. So the father got the message. At once he cried out with tears, "Lord, I believe. Help my weakness of faith." He said the word, the password, believe. "I believe" is what he said. And then he ended by adding these words, "Help my weakness of faith." You see, he's just as we are, and he was fighting with human thoughts and emotions at the moment. But Jesus did not say to him, "Well, if you've had some doubt or concern or worry about this, then I can't help you." And he won't respond that way to us in the times when we're fighting with thoughts and emotions of not seeing something happen for which we've asked God to do. When we admit our human weakness and we ask him to help the weakness of our faith, then we say, "I believe," Jesus will respond to us just as he did to that father. He threw open the miracle operating system and delivered that boy and made him whole again. He went over and took a strong grip of the boy's hand and raised him up, and he stood whole, well, restored to his father. Oh, God is getting ready to raise you up in the miracle of your life. Once you say the password, he does the rest. So say right now, "Lord, I believe. Help me." Now feel the power of what's happening. It's starting. The doors to what you need are opening. You've told God you believe, and now all things are possible to you. That's what Jesus said. You said the password, so it doesn't matter what kind of emotions or thoughts you're fighting at this moment. He knows your heart, and it's your heart that counts. From your heart, you are saying, "I believe," to him, and that's what matters. It produces the miracle. Now, the enemy tries to get you to forget the password, believe. He wants you to use the password, doubt, fear, discouraged, worried, impatient. He knows that if you keep trying those, you'll be locked out of the supernatural way to receive your miracle. So refuse to be locked out of what God has for you. Keep saying, "I believe." That's what a dear woman did who contacted us to pray concerning her job. And after we heard from her, we sent a letter back to her that had God's word in it. Now, we do this for every person who contacts us. That's because I believe these words that are sent are anointed by God's Spirit to speak into the life of you. So when she received her letter, her faith was inspired for what God was about to do for her job. She could now use the password, believe, because she believed. She knew God was doing something behind the scenes. As soon as we came into faith together, that opened up God's operating system for her. Right after that, the company for which she had been working called and offered her another position. She said it was right on time because she was down to her last bit of money in the bank account. She didn't have enough to cover expenses, but with that position, her needs would be taken care of, and she also received good medical insurance. So she ended her note to us with this, "I'm thankful for your prayers and understanding." That's what you have from us, prayers and understanding. We're going to do everything we can to stand in faith with you for answers and blessings and miracles to come. Listen, God so much wants to get his power operating in your life. And sure, I know there is a timing issue. Everything has to be worked out in God's timing. But we don't want to be the ones to delay what he can do because we're going around saying the wrong password. Let's make sure that we're not locking ourselves out of the miracles that can happen. When we say, "I believe," God will say, "Now I'll do the rest." Thank you, God. We believe that. And we're coming into your presence right now, and we're expecting miracles from my friend. We say to you, "I believe, I believe, I believe." Hallelujah, your operating system is opening up. And all things, yes, all things will become possible to my friend. You're not going to turn them away, just as you did not turn away the father who came for his son. Oh, you're eager to bless them, to give them deliverance and restoration. You have support and understanding and help in your hands. Oh, Father, you're giving me the image that you're coming to them with so much for their life. And because they have expressed that they believe you and they have faith in what you're doing, miracles can flow now. The password has opened the door to them. They have access to everything you want to do for them. How we praise you for this. We're not going to receive the wrong passwords from the devil. We refuse to say doubt or fear or impatience or worry. Oh no, our heart and our mouth are filled with a word, believe. I believe. Now we know you will do the rest. You'll take care of what they need to see happen in their life. And we thank you for it. In the name of Jesus, amen. So much has opened to you now. It's amazing the picture that the Father gave us there of His coming to you with His hands full of what He's planned for your life. Now we need to receive those from His hands. And the way we do that is by faith. You and I are going to come together and show Him how we believe. That's why it's important for you to share with me right away what you need God to do. Just as that father came to Him for his son, and this woman came to Him for her need, you and I are going to come to Him to see miracles happen for you. So as soon as I hear from you, I'm going to lay hands on what you share, and I will pray. Then I want to send you some words from God's Spirit to minister to you. So be sure you contact me right away. Okay, here's our spiritual power line. This is the line of power that we speak into the spiritual realm. And we do that because that's where all the conflict is. That's where the evil spirit forces and God's forces are fighting for your life. So it's important what's coming out of your heart. That's why it's good to go around saying this. I believe and God does the rest. I believe and God does the rest. And you can expect Him to do that because He has heard the password from you. I believe. And we want to help you believe by sending you this teaching. The name of it is God Will Do the Rest. We'll send you all five parts of the message and those prayer times. Oh yes, those prayer times that we have with God in His presence and His anointing will be with the message. So be sure you get this to see what God wants to accomplish in your life. It's offer number AM586. That's 586. You can have a CD for a gift of $8, or you can go to our website and download it for a gift of $5. Now I have a gift for you. It's our power packet, and we produce it every quarter. I tell you, this thing is filled with so many good things for you. There are spiritual articles and ways that God can speak to your life. We have a letter from John and me in there, and an opportunity for you to write to us and allow us to have a special time of prayer for you, and even a power report that is filled with personal stories of what God has done. So make sure you request our power packet. Be with me again tomorrow to see how you can enter into the miracles and the answers that God has for you. I can't wait to be with you. This is Jeannie Alcott. God bless you.
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3: 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On today's program, Joyce will be teaching from her series, Joy and Enjoyment. There is a way to enjoy everything we do, even while driving in traffic or cleaning up the house. 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
4: 1 Peter 5:8 in the Amplified Bible says, be well balanced, for your adversary the devil roams about like a lion roaring in fierce hunger, seeking whom he may devour. So it looks to me like even just being out of balance opens a door for the enemy. You know what happens if you work all the time and you never enjoy yourself? You start getting bitter and you get a chip on your shoulder and you get mad at everybody else that's not working as hard as you are. Come on. I used to get so mad at Dave because he was happy and I wasn't. He just annoyed me no end. Because whatever Dave did, he was going to enjoy it. I can remember going to the grocery store with him, and at that time we had three kids. We didn't have a lot of money, so it was a pretty intense thing. I had a list, and we had $70 for every 2 weeks of groceries and coupons. And I mean, I'm trying to do all this with the couponing and the calculator and trying to get the groceries. And Dave would go over in another aisle, and he's tall, so he could see me, and he'd throw toilet paper over there. And then he'd chase the kids around with the grocery cart. And they'd be screaming, "Daddy, Daddy, Daddy." And oh, I would be so mad by the time I got out of that store that I was about to absolutely bust. And he said one time, "For crying out loud, I'm just trying to have a little fun." I said, "I did not come here to have fun. That is not what I'm here for. I came to get the groceries, get them in the car, take them home, put them away." But the truth of the matter was, I didn't do anything to have fun. I just felt better about myself if I was working, but then I would feel sorry for myself because I was the only one working. And come on, how many of you know what I'm talking about? Well, I just do all the work around here, and it's nice for you. You watch television, the kids play. You know how it goes. Then I'd cry and let the mascara run down my face and walk through the room where Dave was at, looking very pitiful. All I wanted him to say was, "What's wrong, honey?" So I could say nothing. Now you tell me, how are men supposed to understand us? Nothing. One day I walked through there doing that, and he don't pay attention to that kind of stuff. And he said, "If you're going out to the kitchen, could you bring me an iced tea?" And I thought, So the point is, you know, when you're not into enjoying yourself, you don't want anybody else to enjoy themselves either. Makes you mad. Well, that's why my dad was so against anything happy growing up, because he was miserable. He wanted everybody else to be miserable too. So I grew up in that atmosphere where I've been an adult all my life. I don't ever remember feeling really taken care of, or like I didn't have to worry about something or have some kind of a burden. And I'm not saying that to sound pitiful, I'm just telling you the way that it was. So about 50, I started getting this understanding that God wanted me to enjoy my life. But I want to tell you the truth, I had to fight. I mean, I had to really fight, because I had that stronghold in my life that I was just worth more and more acceptable if I was working than I was if I was resting are doing something that I enjoyed. Is there anybody in here that has the same kind of problem that I was talking about? Okay, see, we got the right group. Now, I skipped childhood, but now I'm having it when I'm older. Now, you know, Solomon wrote Ecclesiastes, and Ecclesiastes is a fascinating book. I just read it again recently, and he's supposed to be the wisest guy on the face of the earth, but he sure did some dumb stuff. So, but he It says in the beginning of the book that he tried everything. He had everything. He tried everything. He had wives. He had concubines. He had money. He built houses. There's one part where it says, and I built for myself pools, and I built for myself houses, and I built for myself. And I thought, well, there's your problem. Everything you did was for yourself. And I believe that. But he makes this statement all the time, under the sun. And what he's talking about is on the earth. He tried to find enjoyment in earthly things, and you really can't do that. And finally, at the very end of the book in chapter 12, he said after all that he'd done, he came to the realization that the whole duty of man was to fear God and obey him, and that would straighten out every crooked circumstance in your life. Amen? But a couple of things that he did find out that I thought was good. In Ecclesiastes 2, 24 and 25, he said, a person can do nothing better than to eat and drink and find satisfaction in their work or their toil. This too I see is from the hand of God. Now I think that's interesting. He said, one of the best things that you can do is figure out how to enjoy your work. Boy, it's always fun when you say something and you get no response at all. That's all right. My husband always says they're learning when they do that. See, I enjoy what I'm doing. I'm enjoying myself tonight. I enjoyed getting ready for the conference. And you say, well, yeah, I guess if I had your job, I'd enjoy it too. No, you wouldn't. No, you wouldn't, because you're not supposed to have my job. God's given every one of us an assignment, and whatever your assignment is, that's what you're supposed to do with joy, and that's what you're

relative to fear. I'm not going to dread that. I'm going to find a way to enjoy it. Ecclesiastes 4, 7, and 8, and I love this. You have to see this. He says, again, I saw something meaningless under the sun. There was a man. Now, this man we're going to talk about had five problems. There was a man all alone. That was his first problem. People are not meant to be alone. We're meant for community and fellowship with other human beings. So do not isolate yourself and think you don't need anybody, because we all need other people. Amen? He had neither son or brother. There was no end to his toil. That was the man's second problem. His work never got over. He didn't know how to take five-minute vacations. Yet his eyes were, third problem, not content with his wealth. So he worked so much that he made a lot of money, but he wasn't content with the money he made because he was greedy. So even though he worked so hard, he wasn't able to enjoy the wealth that he had. His fourth problem was, for whom am I toiling? He didn't even know why he was doing it. He didn't have anybody. He didn't have anybody to leave it to. And in one part of Ecclesiastes, he says, I'll leave it all to somebody I don't even know. And come on now. And then listen to this. And he asked, and why am I depriving myself of enjoyment? Amen. And why are you doing that? You need to get to the bottom of the problem. And here again, you understand, I'm not talking about living on vacation and parties. Oh, I'm enjoying myself. I'm going shopping. I'm enjoying myself. I got another credit card and I'm going to fill it up to the max. That's not what I'm talking about. I'm talking about enjoying ordinary, everyday life. Getting up, going to bed, getting up, going to bed. Monday, Tuesday, Wednesday, Thursday, Friday, Saturday, Sunday. Whoops, it's Monday again. Oh, we're so glad for the weekends and holidays, but Monday always comes back around. Five problems he had. He was all alone, never stopped working, had a lot of money but wasn't content with it, had nobody to leave it to. Why am I depriving myself of enjoyment? And I just want to tell you right now, if you, first of all, you're all wealthy. He talks about having wealth, and you might be thinking, well, you know, if I had wealth, I'd be happy. Not necessarily, because money alone has no power to make you happy. It really doesn't. But for goodness sakes, and let me say, everybody that came in here tonight is wealthier than two-thirds of the rest of the world. So don't waste your time feeling so sorry for yourself, wishing you had more money in somebody else's life. What you need to do is start managing what you have well and start enjoying some of what you have. My husband has a philosophy that we've lived by, and it's simple, but it works. Out of everything that you have, give some, save some, spend some within your borders, and then God will increase your borders, and you'll be able to give more, save more, and spend more. Amen? But don't be so busy saving for retirement that you never enjoy where you're at right now. How many people retire and die 2 years later? You know?

0: Joy allows us to remain stable through hard times, and so much of life is how we decide to look at it. We don't have to dread doing ordinary tasks like laundry and grocery shopping. We can enjoy everything. Please know God wants us to enjoy our lives. It's actually a major part of His plan for us. Romans 14:17 says that the kingdom of God is righteousness, peace, and joy in the Holy Spirit.
1: We all go through hard times, and it's so easy in those moments to focus on the problem. But what if you were able to see the trials of your life the way God sees them and respond to them the way He teaches us in His Word? Joyce Meyer wants to show you how in her new book, Blessed in the Mess. 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
5: Jesus said in Matthew 7 that it was a narrow way that only a few would find. By nature, we're very prone to seek the approval of people. We need acceptance in our society. It goes against the nature of our tendencies to not have support, to not have the crowd behind us, right? Jesus said of himself, "I do not receive honor from men." Paul writes, "Do not be deceived. Evil company corrupts good habits." We're so easily influenced by each other, by our own human will. It is so easily swayed by the resistance and pressure of other people, especially in our social media world where you can't get away from everybody's opinion. It's everywhere. And it so easily becomes a part of our identity. We need acceptance. We need celebrated. Nobody said hi to me when I came in. They forgot my birthday. Nobody sang happy birthday to me. Preacher's wife gets it, but nobody sings it to me. What are we doing? What are we doing? Selfishness. Attention. I tried that stuff. It didn't work. That spirit, that attitude, it's yoked you to a bondage that will hinder faith. And Lot was a massively big hindrance to Abram. Spending time with unbelievers and their influence can make it hard to do God's will, can cloud your vision for victory, can drain you of your desire to live by God. Listen to me, please, if you have teenage children, this is so true. Why is it so hard for young people to be in the house of the Lord? Because there's so much worldly influence coming at our children. It's boring. It cannot be any boringer than you sitting on the couch at home. There is absolutely no way that a child should hate church. If a child and a teen, young teen especially, hates church, something else is influencing that behavior. Because I'm telling you, I don't find anywhere in the Word when you gather in His name and He's here in the midst of us, that stops at the sanctuary door. It's in their classroom as well. And so if His presence is there, how can the presence of God be so hard? It's only hard when you are rebellious to Him. You're resistant to God because you don't want the pressure of His Spirit. When you're young, you don't want to have to deal with those kinds of things. When you're old, you don't always want to do that either. Sometimes mom and dad look like their kids when they come walking in church, right? It's that we know we're going to get challenged by God's word, and we're not really interested in making that kind of commitment. That is exactly what being yoked to the wrong thing does to you. When you spend 6 days in the world living like the world, this is hard. Because you're yoked to something pulling you, distracting you, and when you allow that stuff in your life, it's going to be hard to live for God. The desire to live for God is going to be challenged. The vision for what God has for you will be very clouded. You'll be very unsure of what you hear in church on Sunday. Why? The influence of the world around you. Abram's second faith mistake was brought to our attention in Genesis chapter 12, and that's running from trouble. Genesis 12, verse 6 and 7, Abram passed through the land to the place of Shechem as far as the terebinth tree of Morah, and the Canaanites were in the land, and the Lord appeared to Abram and said, "To your descendants I give this land." And there he built an altar to the Lord who had appeared to him. Congratulations, you made it. You dragged the kid I told you not to bring, but still, you made it. He gets there. And what does he do in verse 10? There was a famine in the land, and Abram goes down to Egypt and lives there. For the famine was severe. He gets to the promised land. God says, "You did it." He builds a temple and worships God. And then he says, "There's a drought. There's a famine. I'm leaving." What are you doing? You're right where God told you to be, and he dwells. Dwells means he did not go down for vacation. He rented a house. He set up life. You're supposed to be over here, but you're down here. Why? Things are hard. Bless God, we're getting up. We're going to church every time the doors open. You watch. Things will get hard. Traffic, cold, car breaks down, belly bothers you. Suddenly, every Sunday at 9:30, you get a bellyache. Right? Every Saturday night, one of your kids starts talking about how bad they feel. You know it's code for, "I don't want to go to church tomorrow." Right? You will have opportunity. Ample famines will show up when you start doing something God's way. When you choose to obey, you will have opportunity to get distracted by the environment around you. Bless God, we're getting out of debt. Week later, lost your job. What do you do now? Right? Well, we go to Egypt. That's what everybody else would do. Instead of trusting God supernaturally to meet his needs, "God, you told me to be here. I'm going to stay where you are." Abraham says, "Well, everyone else is going to Egypt, so let's just go down there for a while, see what happens. Let's see what happens." Surely God will understand that, right? Surely God, I mean, everybody else is doing that. Surely that seems right. It seems right. The Bible says, be careful about that. What seems right to man is not always right to God.
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5: Don't make the same mistake as everybody else. Abram allowed circumstances to move him out of God's will. God's will was, go to this land that I have for you. Guess what? You're here. The drought, the famine, the condition was irrelevant. What was relevant is what God said to me. God said to me to do this. Well, are you doing that? Well, I was. But this happened, and my wife this, and my car that, and my job this. And that didn't ask you that. God didn't ask you that. God asked you to help. And you were a great help until it got hard getting the kids out of bed. God can and will bless you in the middle of a famine if you follow his direction. You have to trust him. It's a fight of faith. If you think because you're a Christian, you don't have adversaries, you're mistaken. A Christian must always be prepared to fight famine conditions, obstacles and environments and situations that will look and appear in every normal condition to be a perfect reason to not do it. It's never convenient to begin tithing. You just do it. In my experience, the easiest way is just do what God wants you to do first. If you just do what God wants you to do first, instead of last, instead of making sure everything else is able to allow you to be first, no, we just do it first, right? When God says we do that first, when God says we do this first, no, we don't look around and make sure it's okay. He said it, we do it. Too many of us, we need to pray about it. Pray about it is, I need to make sure it works, right? All the I's are dotted, all the T's are crossed. All right, God, I'm your man. No, you're the man when he says it. When you get to the land and it's drought, he made the right decision. He said, all right, we're going to build a place to worship God. But while you were worshiping God, you should have been saying, all right, now what do you want me to do? Instead, he was worshiping God, planning what he wanted to do. Are y'all following me, the difference there? The difference is God's will and your will. And if I'm yoked to something, it's easier to do my thing because they're on board with that. Why would Lot want to stay in a famine place? You don't think Lot was running his mouth off? Let's go to Egypt. Let's go to Egypt. Let's go to Egypt. Lot wasn't here. I wouldn't have that. But you know, I owe them. Dad died. They're my responsibility now. Lot was a grown man with a family. He wasn't his responsibility. He just felt that it was. He convinced himself that it was. The lesson here is don't allow your circumstance to dictate your decisions. If you're going to be a person of faith, you cannot run from trouble. You cannot be so easily moved into unbelief. You cannot allow yourself to be yoked to the world's way of thinking. The third mistake Abram made was he compromised his integrity. In Genesis chapter 20, God came to Amalek in a dream by night and said, indeed, you are a dead man. This is a king of an area that Abram and his wife Sarah are living in. Abram has lied to the king, and the king has made a decision, and now he's laying in bed, and God comes to him and says, you're a dead man. Because of the woman you have taken, for she is another man's wife. And Amalek, whatever his name is, Abe there is laying in bed, says, me, Lord, will you slay a righteous man and his nation also? Did he not say she's his sister? And even she herself said, he is my brother. I don't know, maybe she thought, this is a good opportunity, man. Fresh start here. This idiot dragged me to a famine land, and now a king is interested. I don't know where she was at in her head, but obviously she wasn't some subservient idiot saying, yeah, that's my brother. No, I'm sure she was counting the odds like anybody else would. This is looking like a good deal. Hallelujah. And he says, she even told me that. In the integrity of my heart and innocence of my hands, I have done this. And God said to him, yes, I know that you did out of the integrity of your heart, for I also withheld you from sinning against me. Therefore, I did not let you touch her. Abram lied about his wife. He got intimidated by the pressure of a king interested in his wife. Here I am, already here, dragging Lot with me, living in Egypt. Can't have many more failures. And then this guy comes along, and now all those bad decisions have put him in a place where he's easily swayed from doing the right thing because he's already set himself up for failure. Why? Because he wouldn't say no about Lot. He wouldn't say no to leave. And what's it matter now? I've already compromised here. I've already compromised there. Why have this guy kill me over my wife? You can have her. Fear was the motivator. He was afraid for his life. Abram lied, and she was taken to a pagan king's harem. But God, in his mercy, intervened. The irony of this situation is that the pagan king acted with more integrity than Abram, who was God's man. Sometimes it's pathetic, but we see this very thing in the world today. Sometimes the world has more integrity than the church. Sometimes the world knows what to do is right, and the church is still talking about it. Abram was God's man, and he's given, how am I supposed to have generations when my wife's owned by the king? Well, that's because you shouldn't have been there in the first place. Had you stayed where I told you, then he wouldn't have been a problem.
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8: Now, see, in Luke, the 11th chapter, we're talking about the intent of what Jesus is saying here concerning the man that went for the bread at midnight. Been totally misunderstood for years. I believe it has, anyway. But now, if you're not careful, you'll lose the whole intent of what Jesus is saying and come out with the exact opposite of what Jesus said. But now, listen to what he said. In verse 8, I say unto you, though he will not rise and give him because he is his friend, yet because of his importunity he'll rise and give him as many as he needeth. Importunity means barefacedness or boldness or persistence. But now, when you say persistent faith, you've changed the word. Persistent faith means faith that asks and believes it receives, and just stands there until he gets it. Because if you believe you receive, why would you ask again? When you say persistence or boldness, he said he won't give it because he's a friend. God doesn't answer your prayer just because of friendship. But it's because the man had enough faith in him that if I go to him at midnight, he's bold enough to go to him even at midnight. He said, I'll get up and give him as many as he needeth. Now, what did Jesus say about faith? He said, Mark 11:24 says, whatsoever things you desire when you pray, believe you receive them, and you shall have them. Well, if you believe you receive what you prayed for this morning, you won't pray for it again in the morning. I mean, why would you? You would thank God for it. Now, we're talking about petition of prayer, not talking about intercession now. Not talking about the prayer of thanksgiving and praise. We're not talking about praying the Word of God. You can pray that over and over and over. Talking about petition where you ask God to do something. If you believe Him, you only have to ask once. Now see, somebody said, yeah, but what if it's not His will? You can't believe Him if it's not His will. Because the only way you can get faith to believe Him is from His Word, and His Word is His will. Amen. And there's a lot of people asking for things. It's not the will of God. They can't believe it because they don't have a word for it. It's impossible to pray the prayer of faith if you don't know what God said about it. Can't be done. So somebody says, well, Lord, I pray that you'll heal brother so-and-so, if it be thy will. Couldn't be any faith in that. He don't know the will of God. Impossible to have faith when you don't know the will of God. Because faith cometh by knowing what God said. And hearing, and hearing, and hearing. And if you don't know, you can't have Bible faith. You might have some hope, but you don't have any Bible faith. It's impossible. Well, where would you get the faith? From the promise itself. That's the only place you can get Bible faith, is from the Bible. Well, let's get back to this. Now, he wouldn't give him because he was a friend, but because of his importunity. Now, if you say importunity by itself, you may be talking about persistence. That means just keep on keeping on. But when you say persistent faith, you've changed the meaning of the word. Because persistent faith asks and believes it receives and just stands there.
9: Amen.
8: And stands there and thanks God for it.
9: Yes. Yeah.
8: But now let's look at the intent of this scripture again. This couldn't be God he's talking about. For one thing, he don't slumber or sleep. See, we get all kinds of ideas and read things into scriptures. Doesn't say, one fellow said to me, Brother Caps, that fellow just kept beating, and just kept wearing until the guy got up and gave him the bread. And that's what Jesus is teaching us to do. Just keep on praying the same prayer. Just keep praying. You'll just weary God down, and finally, he'll give it to you, even though he don't want to. I said, would you mind turning to that and reading it to me? Oh, well, he said, I don't know where it is, but I know that's in there. No, it's not in there. Now, I'm going to tell you something right now that 90% of you did not know. The scripture did not say he ever knocked. Not one time. Didn't say he did. But we read that in there. He just kept knocking. No, he might have just hollered in the window. But you see how we read between the lines? Why he just kept knocking? In no way on earth you can prove that he ever knocked. The only indication that would even give you any hint that he might have knocked is what Jesus said when he got through. And he says, I say unto you, ask and it shall be given you, seek and you shall find, knock and it shall be opened unto you. But it did not say this fellow ever knocked. There is no indication that he ever did. He went to the man. He might have tapped on the window. He might not have. Might have just hollered in the window. He might have not known where the fellow was. But now let's look at the intent of the scripture. Now, once we've gone through all of that, look at verse 9. Jesus said, I say unto you, ask and it shall be given you. Seek and ye shall find. Now, that's sure, isn't it? Now, if you have an Amplified Bible, it probably says ask and keep on asking. But the keep on asking's in brackets, says, and the present imperative and often repeated. Well, I don't know a whole lot about Greek, but I do have a little understanding about the Bible and the things that Jesus taught. If it means ask and keep on asking, it violates everything Jesus taught about prayer, a petition. So you see, that can't be the intent. If it does, it violates everything Jesus taught about prayer. Because he said, don't use vain repetition, as the heathen do. Everyone that asketh, receiveth. Now, does that sound like the intent of this was to say that you just got to keep on asking, keep on praying, keep on worrying? I mean, just take, for instance, your children. If they said, would you give me a dollar when we go to town tomorrow so I can buy so-and-so? You say, yeah, I'll do that. What if they came back in 10 minutes? Well, would you give me that dollar? Yeah, I'm going to give you the dollar when we go to town tomorrow. Now, if they did that 20 times before tomorrow, you'd get mad and say, you're not getting any dollar. You don't believe what I'm telling you. Get out of here. You don't believe a word I'm telling you. But now listen to what Jesus is saying. Everyone that asketh, receiveth. Now, you have to qualify that because we know that you've got to have faith because God answers the prayer of faith. The prayer of faith will save the sick and the Lord shall raise him up. Prayer won't do it. It's the prayer of faith.
9: Amen.
8: Prayer won't work without faith, but faith will work without prayer. Everyone that asketh, receiveth. He that seeketh, findeth. To him that knocketh, it shall be opened unto him. Then he goes on and said, if a son shall ask bread of any of you that is a father, will he give him a stone? If he ask a fish, will you give him a serpent? If he ask an egg, would you offer him a scorpion? If ye then, being evil, know how to give good gifts to your children, how much more shall heavenly Father give the Holy Spirit to them that ask him? And one place says good things to them that ask him. So follow the intent of Jesus' teaching all through this discourse. And if you'll follow the intent and keep it in the context, you'll find out that it's saying almost exactly opposite of what religion teaches that it said. If you believe, you don't continue to pray the same prayer. whatsoever things you desire, when you pray, you believe you receive them, what them? Them things you prayed. And you shall have them. So if you prayed them problems, guess what? You're going to have them problems. Totally unscriptural to pray the problem. Can you see that? Now, don't misunderstand me. There's prayer of intercession. There's times that we need to lay hold on some things and pray in the Spirit and pray the Word of God. You can pray the Word of God over any situation. But let me remind you something that Jesus said in Matthew 21, I believe it is. He said, all things, whatsoever you ask in prayer, believing you shall receive. So as you just go through these things that Jesus said, and then in John the 15th chapter, verse 7, he said, if ye abide in me and my words abide in you, ask what you will, and it shall be done. See, the Bible is an Eastern book. And the Western mind sometimes don't stay with the intent. Now, the people in the East take this to believe that he said, you ask once and you receive. But you see, because of the commentary and the Amplified and some other things that are written about it and a lot of people's theology, they come up with all kinds of things. They think they have a better idea. And then if you didn't know that that was commentary in the Amplified, you'd end up believing that's what Jesus said when it violates everything that Jesus taught about prayer. But now if you pray the Word of God, Father, your Word says that if I give, it shall be given unto me, good measure, pressed down, shaken together, running over. And I ask you, Father, in the name of Jesus, that my needs be met, and I have given, I've planted the seed, and I've done what the Word said. And Father, I want to thank you that there is abundance and no lack. I sow bountifully, I reap bountifully, and my God has made all grace abound toward me. You can pray that 10 times a day. It is not vain repetition. You know why? Because faith cometh by hearing. It's producing something. See, Paul said in Colossians, he said, since the day you heard it and knew the grace of God in truth. He said, it's been working ever since the day you heard it and knew the grace of God in truth. So you see, that's something that'll work for you. But you know, you pray the same prayer over and over, it's working against you. You got to be in unbelief. Now remember, we're talking about petition of prayer. Don't start chunking stones now. Petition of prayer. Now when it comes to praying and using the name of Jesus to break the power of Satan, it's a different story altogether. See, I can come against the principalities and powers and the rulers of the darkness of this world, bind and cast down spiritual wickedness in high places, and I break the power of the deceptive spirits that's been released against the body of Christ, and I break the power of confusion over certain ministries in the name of Jesus, and I command it to come down. I can pray that 900 times a day. Amen. You know why? Because I haven't asked God to do anything. I'm taking authority in the name of Jesus and doing it by the authority invested in me of Jesus. Hallelujah. Hallelujah. I'm glad you could join us for the Concepts of Faith broadcast today. I trust you've been blessed as we've taught concerning the Word of God. Now, our offer all this week is CD offer number 7243. It's entitled The Intent of the Word. Two CDs for $15 plus $4 postage and handling, a total of $19. But this series will give you insight in how to interpret the Word of God by intent. The intent of the law is more important than what the law reads. I'm talking about our governmental laws. And God's Word is the same way. The intent of what is written in the Bible is sometimes more important than what was written down. Now, in 2 Corinthians 8 and 9, the Apostle Paul is talking about finances. And he makes this statement. He said, you know the grace of the Lord Jesus Christ. Though he was rich, yet for your sakes he became poor, that ye through his poverty might be made rich. Now the intent of that is that he suffered the curse of poverty for you. Now Jesus had abundance because he operated in spiritual law. But when he came to this earth, he was poverty-stricken as far as God's heaven is concerned, because up there the streets are pure gold. He came down here where dirt streets were. But here Paul says, for you know the grace of the Lord Jesus, that though he was rich, he became poor. Why did he become poor? So that you might be made rich, or you might have abundance. In other words, it was part of the curse of the law, and he redeemed us from the curse of the law. Galatians 3:13. Christ has redeemed us from the curse of the law. He redeemed us from poverty. He redeemed us from sickness. He redeemed us from spiritual death. Yes, you can still be sick. You can still be in poverty. And you can still die spiritually, but you don't have to. He redeems you from it. The intent of the word reveals the real truth of what Jesus came to do, redeem us from the curse of the law. 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
1: 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In Mark 16, verse 15, Jesus says, "Go into all the world and preach the gospel to every creature." 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

sweetest in the world stands. Thinking about a story that I heard a Baptist preacher up in Coldwater, Mississippi. One morning I heard him when he said that was an old lady that had a grandson going to college. She had a little treasure chest that she saved money for hard times. And she set it up on the shelf. And one day he called and said, "Grandmama, I need a little money." And Grandmama had got old. And she tried to reach it, but she couldn't reach it because it was a little too tall. And she was afraid to get in the chair. And then she looked and saw the Bible. And she stood up on the Bible. And it was just right to reach the treasure chest. What I'm trying to tell you, life get hard sometimes. Sometimes it's hard for us to reach our goal. But you just stand. Whenever you get in trouble, whenever it seems like trouble is pressing you down, all you gotta do is stand on God's word. One thing about it, He won't leave us, He won't forsake you. Stand there.

0: Hi, I'm Paul Lehman. The story is told of an elderly bishop who asked his preachers to report on their churches at their annual meeting. He always wanted to know how many people had come to know the Lord at their churches in the past year. One young preacher failed to tell the number of conversions in his church when he gave his report. "Stand up, young man," the bishop said sternly. "How many people did you lead to Christ this year?" "Just one, bishop," he replied. "I'm sorry. We'll do better next year," and he sat down. The bishop said, "Stand up again, young man. Never apologize for bringing only one person to Christ. My Bible tells me that there's more rejoicing in heaven over one person who repents than over 99 just persons." That Sunday morning at your church, you had all heaven in an uproar. Is heaven in an uproar over anything about you? You see, God's yes and your yes equals high adventure.
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Blessed is the man that walketh not in the counsel of the ungodly, nor standeth in the way of sinners, nor sitteth in the seat of the scornful. But his delight is in the law of the Lord, and in his law doth he meditate day and night. And he shall be like a tree planted by the rivers of water, that bringeth forth his fruit in his season. His leaf also shall not wither, and whatsoever he doeth shall prosper.

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1: The Lord spoke to me and told me some things. He said, you'll begin to write with a new anointing. And through the music and through the singing as you minister forth, my anointing will flow out from you. Those who believe that and receive that anointing will be healed in their body. Financial need will be met. Harmony will come to the home. The yoke of bondage will be broken because it's the anointing that breaks the yoke. I'm David Engels, and this is the Hour of Anointing.

0: We're looking at Psalm 34 for a few moments here, and then we'll skip around to some other areas of Scripture. From God's Word today, Psalm 34, David is praising God, and he's exhorting others to do so, and he's recounting his experience. And he says, they are blessed who trust in the Lord. And one of the ways we can show our trust in the Lord is saying, praise the Lord, glory to God, hallelujah. Thank you, Jesus. We can praise God in all these ways and many expanded versions of verbalization to the Lord. This is a psalm of David when he changed his behavior before Abimelech, who drove him away and he departed. David said these words, I will bless the Lord at all times. That didn't mean he's going to wait until he's in a service. Somebody brought a real good message or a real good song that moved everybody spiritually, but he says at all times. That means when he would awake in the morning, he would have a praise of the Lord on his lips and from his heart. Even when his emotions weren't caught up with him or they didn't have the same thrust as his heart did, he would praise the Lord anyhow. He said, I will bless the Lord at all times. Then he went on to say that his praise, or the praise of God, shall continually be in my mouth. So it would be quite common and quite natural then to know of David then, that when you would see or be near him, that he'd be saying, praise the Lord. Glory to God. I bless the Lord. I magnify you, Father. He says, my soul shall make her boast in the Lord. You know, a lot of times we talk about bragging, but we'll do our bragging in the Lord. He said, I will brag and I will include the Lord in my bragging when I do. I'll make my boast in the Lord. The humble shall hear thereof and be glad. So humble people will hear that praise and they'll be glad to hear it. Oh, magnify the Lord with me. So here's that exhortation for you and I to get involved with David, magnifying the Lord. He said, oh, magnify the Lord with me and let us exalt his name together. To exalt means to lift up or to give honor, to lift up in some way. He said, oh, magnify the Lord with me and let us exalt his name together. You say, well, what could I say? I just say, well, I exalt the name of the Lord. Oh, Lord, I exalt your name. I exalt your name throughout all the earth. I bless you. I praise you, oh, Lord. Oh, magnify the Lord with me, he says, and let us exalt his name together. He talks of an experience. Now, I sought the Lord, and he heard me. Remember, when bad things come your way, circumstances come to challenge your life, you have two choices. You can give in to fear, or you can seek the Lord. And David says, I sought the Lord. I didn't give in to fear. I sought the Lord, and he heard me, and he delivered me from all my fears. So fear comes in like a flood. The devil brings fear to us. Negative news, or it may be a report from a physician, and it may be the finest physician in the world, and he may be exactly right in what he sees. But fear comes along to coerce us into flowing in that direction and giving into fear. But you know, we've got another choice. Rather than just to let fear come in and to cloud our mind and to trouble us and put us in dismay, David said, I sought the Lord. Yes, we've got two choices. We can either go with this report or we can go for a second opinion. We can seek the Lord for a second opinion. And he's the great physician. The Word of God calls him Jehovah Rapha. That's the way I pronounce it. Some people say Jehovah Rapha. But we say Jehovah Rapha. That means the Lord. In fact, he says, I am the Lord that healeth thee. I am, and he doesn't put any time limit on it. I am the Lord that healeth thee. Oh, David's given us a witness today by the Holy Spirit, encouraging you and me to bless the Lord at all times. Let the praise of God continually be in my mouth. You say, wouldn't that be peculiar to do that? Yes, the Lord says, I have separated for myself a peculiar people. Ye are a chosen generation, and we're called a peculiar people to give unto the Lord praise and to bless the Lord. David says, I sought the Lord. That's what I chose. I didn't choose to fear. He talks to other places where the enemies came against me and they wanted my soul. They wanted to kill me, but I sought the Lord and he delivered me because he heard me as I sought him. See, God always hears you. I remember a song I wrote a long time ago. Trust and believe, trust and believe. God will hear you when you pray. Heaven's gates are standing open. Only trust and believe. I sought the Lord and he heard me and delivered me from all my fears. They looked unto him and were lightened, and their faces were not ashamed. This poor man cried, and the Lord heard him and saved him out of all his troubles. You got some troubles today? Just speak out to the Lord. Seek the Lord. You can seek him through your praise. You don't have to say, oh God, where are you? That's not what I'm talking about. You just decide that there is a God. The Bible says that faith is expressed in this way, and that we are rewarded when we believe that there is a God and that he is a rewarder of them or those who diligently seek him. This poor man cried to God. The Lord heard him and saved him out of all his troubles. If that took place, do you believe that it did? Well, Peter said, I perceive of a truth, God is no respecter of persons. So if this poor man can cry out and the Lord hears him and saves him out of all his troubles, not most of them, not just the big ones, but the little ones too, all his troubles. The angel of the Lord encampeth around about them that fear him. Now, fear is not the same here as we would be fearing the devil. This means an awesome respect that God is the Most High God. He is the rewarder of those who diligently seek him. He is our refuge, our fortress, our God, and in him do we trust. And here's a verse that's just lovely. David exhorts you and me, O taste and see that the Lord is good. Did you know it's up to you and it's up to me to acquire a taste for the Lord? It's up to us to decide to praise God. It's up to us to decide to love on the Lord. We can decide that it's inconvenient, or we can decide we're going to do it. Faith steps out in front and begins to praise God and plant the seeds of praise to God. David exhorts us today by the Holy Spirit, O taste and see that the Lord is good. My friend, I exhort you today, O taste and see that the Lord is good. Create in yourself and acquire in yourself a taste for the Lord, a taste for reading the Word, a taste for praising him and loving him. The angel of the Lord encamps around about those that fear or respect, have that awesome respect of God, and delivereth them. Isn't that good news? O taste and see that the Lord is good. Blessed is the man that trusteth in him.
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2: Remember now, we're talking about the intent of the Word of God. Luke, the 17th chapter. And let's begin reading there with verse 3. Take heed to yourselves, if thy brother trespass against thee, rebuke him. If he repent, forgive him. If he trespass against thee seven times in a day, and seven times in a day, turn again to thee, saying, I repent, thou shalt forgive him. And the apostle said, Lord, increase our faith. You better believe it. I mean, the guy does the same thing seven times in a day, and you're supposed to forgive him? I mean, we can get by this first time, maybe the second time, but the third time you want to bust his lip. But now notice it says apostles, not disciples, apostles. We have the idea the apostles just knew everything. No, they didn't. They said, Lord, increase our faith. Well, you know, faith doesn't come by asking. Faith cometh by hearing. Amen. Now listen to what Jesus said. If you had faith as a grain of mustard seed, you might say unto this sycamine tree, be thou plucked up of the root, be thou planted in the sea, and it should obey you. Now, what kind of an answer is that? I mean, they said, Lord, give us more faith. They got tired of him saying, oh, you have little faith. They said, Lord, give us some faith. He said, fellas, you don't need more faith. Now, this is St. Charles' translation. He said, fellas, you don't need more faith. What you need to understand is faith works like a seed, and if you had faith as a seed, you would say. Now notice, go back to the intent of the word of what Paul said in Romans the 10th chapter, the righteousness which is of faith says. Says what? The word is nigh me. Now isn't this what Jesus is saying? He's saying if you had faith as a seed, Mark 11:23, whosoever shall say to the mountain, be removed, be cast in the sea, shall not doubt in his heart, but believe what he's saying will come to pass, he shall have. Didn't have it then, but he shall have it. If he believe, if he doubt not in his heart, if he believes what he's saying, he'll come to pass, he shall have whatsoever he saith. So the saying it is involved in causing it. Now listen to what I'm going to tell you. It won't work just because you say it. But saying it is involved in working it. Now let me put it another way. A farmer won't necessarily have a harvest just because he plants. But if he don't plant, he never will have a harvest. So the saying it is important. That's what I'm saying. See, Paul said the righteousness which is of faith says. Then Paul said this is the way you're going to enter in and be heirs of the world, the promise that God gave to Abraham. Now what does that mean? That simply means that this is our promised land. Hallelujah. The new covenant is our promised land. God gave the children of Israel the land of promise. It was theirs, belonged to them, but many of them never made it there because they wouldn't say what God said. They died in the wilderness. And Paul said concerning these promises, all the promises of God are yes and amen. Hallelujah. God's already said yes to it, and you're supposed to be saying amen to it. Amen. Now, notice what Jesus said. Verse 6, the Lord said, if you had faith as a seed, see, just forget the word mustard. He'd been to England, Arkansas, he said, if you had faith as a cotton seed. You're just talking about something they knew something about. If you had faith as a seed, you would say, what would you say? You would say, be plucked up, you hindrance, you won't hinder me anymore. But now what's the intent? See, that's where we miss it. We miss the intent of this. Now see, this principle is involved in everything. Not only in the context here, it is a principle that'll work in anything. But let's see the intent of what Jesus is talking about. What is the problem? What is the obstacle in their path? Unforgiveness. It's unforgiveness. The man has done it seven times in one day, and they said, Lord, we don't have enough faith to forgive him. He said, if you had faith as a seed, you would say. What would you say? Unforgiveness? You'll be plucked up and planted in the sea. You'll not hinder me any longer. Because I have faith as a seed, and I'm saying, and I can have what I say if I believe and doubt not in my heart. And the righteousness which is of faith says, the word is nigh me. And the first word that comes to my mind is that I can have what I say if I believe, if I doubt not in my heart. I may not want to forgive him. I may wish to God I didn't have to forgive him. You'd rather punch his lights out than forgive him. But the Word is nigh me. And if I don't forgive, I can't be forgiven.
3: Amen.
4: Amen.
2: Hmm?
4: Amen.
2: See, Mark 11:25 goes with Mark 11:24. And when you stand praying, forgive.
4: Yes.
2: For if you don't forgive, neither will your Heavenly Father forgive you. See, that's the reason some people kneel to pray. If you stand praying, you have to forgive. No, it means to forgive whenever you pray. But now notice, the Word is nigh thee, it's in thy mouth and in thy heart. And Jesus tells you how to get rid of unforgiveness right here. You can get rid of unforgiveness. You can do it by faith.
4: Amen.
2: You don't have the ability to do it. What Jesus is saying here and what Jesus was saying when he said 70 times 7, he was just making it impossible to do in the natural. He was showing you where you stood. You can't do it by yourself. Well, have you ever heard anybody say, well, you just don't know what they did to me. I can't forgive them. I've tried to, but I just can't. Well, how long have you been saying that? Well, 24 years now. Worked real good, didn't it? You can have what you say, and you said you can't forgive, and you can't forgive.
4: Amen.
2: Sure, you can forgive by faith.
3: Amen.
2: Jesus gives you the formula and the principle right here to forgive anybody of anything. Start saying, unforgiveness, you won't hinder me any longer. I'm talking to you, and Jesus said you would obey me. Not because I'm so great, but because the Word is nigh me. And I have faith as a seed. Yeah, but now, Brother Caps, I'm not going to say that because I probably can't forgive them. Well, you don't have faith as a seed. Do you see the intent of what Jesus is saying here? He's telling you exactly how to get rid of that thing. Not only will it work in unforgiveness, it'll work in anything else in life. See, Jesus prophesied, if you don't do his sayings, you're going to fail in life. That's one of his sayings right there. If you had faith as a seed, you would say to the object, the obstacle in your path, to the mountain, be removed, be cast in the sea. And he said, it'll obey you. He didn't say pray to God about it. He said, speak to it. Because if you have faith as a seed, the way you plant the seed of faith is by saying. And when you say, you've established something to you. You establish it down here. And then day and night, that seed will work to cause that forgiveness to come forth.
3: Amen.
2: And eventually, it'll be just exactly like Jesus said, it will obey you. In fact, it's been obeying you all these years. That's the reason people that say, well, I just can't forgive, that's the reason they can't forgive. Because they're establishing it. You see, in the book of Job, it says, decree a thing and it shall be established to you. And light shall shine upon your way. Well, that's exactly what happens. When you say, I can't forgive, you've established that. Down here is a seed, and it grows and produces in abundance. And light shall shine upon your way to show you how you can't forgive. But just turn it around. Plant a different seed. I can forgive. Now, I'm going to make a statement here. It may shock you. But just stay with me. It'll turn out all right. Unforgiveness is the sin unto death, is a sin unto death, not the sin unto death, it's a sin unto death. You remember where John said, there is a sin unto death, I do not say that you shall pray for it? He didn't say not pray for the man, he said don't pray for the sin, because he can't be forgiven of the sin, because it's a sin unto death. You know why you can't pray and get somebody forgiven for unforgiveness? Because they haven't forgiven. It's not like any other sin. The prayer of faith will save the sick, that the Lord shall raise him up, and if he's committed any sin, it'll be forgiven him, but not the sin of unforgiveness. It's a sin unto death. Now, what I mean by that, it's a sin until the day you die. You can't get forgiven of unforgiveness as long as you have unforgiveness. Are you listening to me? Does that make any sense to you? You know why? Because not like any other sin. You can get mad and sock a guy in the jaw and repent and apologize and ask him to forgive you and confess your sins. It'll be as though it never happened, for as God's concerned. But you can't say, Lord, forgive me, I had unforgiveness. I've still got it, but forgive me for it. No, he won't. But you see, unforgiveness is not like any other sin. And it'll be a sin until the day you die. And it may very well kill you. Because it's open door to Satan. But once you make a decision to forgive, see, you're the only one that can do that. There's nobody that can pray that off of you. Nobody. You have to recover yourself out of that snare. And you have to make a decision to do it. And there's a lot of people that think, well, I just can't do it. It's impossible to do it. But you see, Jesus told us exactly how to do it. You do it by faith. You start saying, thank God I can forgive. I do forgive. I make a decision to forgive. And faith cometh by hearing. Now, you may have to say that 997 times. But it'll work just exactly like Jesus said it would. And unforgiveness be a thing of the past. And brother, I can tell you, when you get rid of that, it'll change some situation. You know, I'm convinced, now don't go judging other people, but I'm convinced that that is one of the major problems in the body of Christ today that causes Satan to make havoc and bring tragedy on families and situations is because of that, in a lack of knowledge of it. Because Jesus said Satan has desired, which really can be translated demand, demanded to have you to sift you as wheat. When you get in that unforgiveness, brother, I mean it's an open door to Satan. But there's a way out of it. Isn't that good news?
5: Amen.
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6: Thank you so much for joining us for the Concepts of Faith broadcast. Now, for 2 weeks, we've been talking about the intent of the Word. Now, I know some of you have missed parts of the broadcast. Some of you missed whole days of it. Some of you have got it all, but know about 20 people that need to hear this message. Because if you don't understand the intent of the Word of God that is written, you're going to be misled. For instance, the parable of the man that went for bread at midnight. Most people say, well, you know, Jesus said you just keep knocking, keep asking, keep praying, and eventually you'll talk God into it, you know. That's the way most people have understood that parable. But he said, which of you,

0: praying the same prayer, prays and believes God and just stands there until the prayer is answered. And he goes on to say, ask and you shall receive, seek and you shall find, knock and it shall be opened to you. Everyone that asketh receiveth, he that seeketh findeth. So that very parable is totally opposite of what most people believe it says, because they've missed the intent of the words of Jesus. That's offer number 7243. 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
5: Well, you don't want to be discourteous, but you almost want to say, well, you know, I'm not interested in what your church teaches. 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Well, if it's good, that's fine. But if it's not right, you shouldn't follow church teaching. 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Hallelujah, the Lord's good.
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5: Now notice, and Jesus went forth and saw a great multitude and was moved with compassion toward them, and he healed their sick. What moved him to heal the sick? His compassion. His compassion. You see, here as elsewhere, he was plenteous in mercy. You know, the text over there said he is plenteous in mercy. Plenteous in mercy. Hallelujah. And it was his compassion that moved him to heal all that had need of healing. Glory to God. When you come for healing, come asking for his mercy. I used to, years ago in church meetings, and when I'd have healing meetings, I'd have them to sing the song, Just As I Am, during my healing meeting. Well, I invite folks to come. We sing it for sinners to come to be saved, just as I am without one. Doing anything else as far as that's concerned. I come. Hallelujah. Just as I am and waiting not. Cleanse my soul of one dark blot. O Lamb of God, I come. And I used to say to the people, now, forget about everything else except him and his mercy. Don't come on your own merits to get healing. I've seen people come brag on themselves, Lord. Actually, while I was praying, I heard them say, Lord, you know, I'm the best Christian in this church. Lord, I do more good works than all the rest of the people put together. I noticed they didn't get healed. Well, thank God for good works. I believe in that. Thank God for right conduct. God will reward you for that. But friends, you can't put healing on that basis. So I used to sing, have them to sing. While we're having healing, serve just as I am without one plea, but that thy blood was shed for me, O Lamb of God, I come. Hallelujah.

0: In other words, what I want them to do is trust His mercy. Have faith in His mercy. For He is a merciful God. He is full of compassion. Move with compassion. Thank you, Jesus. Blind Bartimaeus, we'll look at it later, cried out, "Have mercy on me, have mercy on me," and healed me. And Jesus had compassion on him and healed him. Here he had compassion. Oh, hallelujah. Say it out loud. The Lord is good to all.
1: The Lord is good to all.
0: The Lord is gracious.
1: The Lord is gracious.
0: And full of compassion.
1: And full of compassion.
0: The Lord is good to all.
1: The Lord is good to all.
0: You know, when I think about Him being good, we all know that He's good to forgive sins. Thank God that we thank Him for that every day, don't we? For Thou art good. And again, it says in the Scriptures more than once, for the Lord is good and His mercy endureth forever. His mercy endures how long? Forever. And we say, thank you, Lord, you're so good to save me. You're so good to forgive me. You're so good to cleanse me. But every time I think about that, the Lord is good, I think of Acts 10:38. How God anointed Jesus of Nazareth with the Holy Ghost and power, who went about doing bad. No, doing good. Good. Good. And healing all those that were oppressed of the devil. Notice how His good, doing good, is mentioned in connection with healing. Healing's good. That's the reason God's a healer. Because He's good God. Jehovah Rapha. He revealed Himself to Israel by one of the covenant names was Jehovah Rapha. I am the Lord thy physician. I am the Lord that healeth thee. Was that His compassion and His mercy and His goodness revealed in that? Yes. Amen. Hallelujah. I got a little thing over there in my office. I saw it in another preacher's office, and he gave it to me. It's a picture of a monkey. And he said, I was rich, and I was poor. Rich is better. Oh, well, if that monkey knew that, surely anybody would know that. But I paraphrase it like this. I was sick, and I was well. Well is better.
2: Amen.
0: Hallelujah. Hallelujah. Hallelujah.
1: Amen.
0: He went about doing good. Doing good. Jesus went about doing good. Was He doing good when He had compassion? Move with compassion, heal that leper. Was that doing good?
1: Yes.
0: Was this doing good when it said, He saw the multitude, and He was moved with compassion toward them and healed their sick. Is that doing good? Thank God it is. Hallelujah. You know, He wants to do good for you if you're sick and heal you. Start believing that. You know, it's hard for some folks to believe the Bible because they've been taught tradition. They've been taught what I call sometimes churchanity instead of Christianity. They call it Christianity, but it's churchanity. I've had people, even when you teach the Bible, say, well, now my church don't teach it that way. Well, you don't want to be discourteous, but you almost want to say, well, you know, I'm not interested in what your church teaches. I'm interested in what the Bible says. See, some folks are not following either Jesus or the Bible. They're following church teaching. Well, if it's good, that's fine. But if it's not right, you shouldn't follow church teaching. Are you listening? No, follow the Word. Follow the Word. Praise God. Hallelujah. The Lord's good. The Lord is good. The Lord is good to all.
1: The Lord is gracious.
0: The Lord is full of compassion.
1: The Lord is full of compassion.
0: He is plenteous in mercy.
1: He is plenteous in mercy.
0: For the Lord is good.
1: For the Lord is good.
0: And His mercy endureth forever.
1: And His mercy endureth forever.
0: Hallelujah. Hallelujah. Let's lift our hands and thank Him for His goodness and His mercy. Oh, hallelujah. Think about Think about healing now. Think about being well. Think about having a whole body. Oh, thank Him for His compassion towards you. Yes, yes, yes. You won't question His will anymore. You'll know His willingness. Hallelujah. Thank you, Lord Jesus. Blessed be the name of the Lord. Blessed be the name of the Lord. Oh, blessed be the name of the Lord. Blessed be the name of the Lord. Oh, glory to God. I just like that so well. Let's just camp there a while. The Lord is good. The Lord is good. And His mercy endureth forever. He went about doing good and healing all that were oppressed of the devil. Notice how healing and doing good is joined hand in hand. Oh, praise God, praise God, praise God. Let's just camp here a while. You want to think on something? Think on that. Amen. Yeah, but now, Brother Hagin, see, some folks jump right back on that negative side. But now, what about that scripture over there in Hebrews, though, in the 12th chapters where it said, whom the Lord loveth, He chasteneth? Well, what about it? Well, yeah, but you know the Lord makes us sick sometimes just to teach us, you know. Now, that scripture didn't say, we covered that in another Bible lesson here. That scripture doesn't say, whom the Lord loveth, He maketh sick. Now, go on reading there in the 12th chapter of Hebrews. And he goes on and speaks about the fact that we had earthly parents. Notice the term that he uses there in that verse, which corrected us. That don't mean those earthly parents, you know, if we didn't do right, knocked our eye out, punctured a lung, or broke her leg. I mean, they would have arrested them for being cruel. And they ought to be. But they corrected us. You see, the Greek word translated chasten there means child trains. It means educate. We send the children to school to be trained, to be educated, but we don't tell the teacher. Now, if they don't do right, why, knock them in the head. Break their nose or their arm or cut off their fingers. No, and that's not what that means. Whom the Lord loveth, He correcteth. How does He correct us? Through the Spirit of God and the Word of God. Hallelujah. Trains us. He's given us that Word. Hallelujah. You see? And I ain't got a thing in the world to do with what I'm talking about. But you see, some people's mind, they jump right back over that because, see, the devil wants to steal truth from them. You know, and almost immediately you go talking like this. The devil will say, yeah, but now, wait a minute, Brother Hagin, wait a minute. Said, you forgot about Job. God made poor old Job sick, you know. No, He didn't. I said, no, He didn't. Read that again. The devil did. Yeah, but now God gave him permission. I know it. And if you listen to the devil, God's already given the devil permission to get you to rob a filling station on the way home this afternoon. And if you'll listen to him, you may wind up doing it. But thank God you don't have to listen to him. Are you listening to me? No, you see, all that negative thinking is what's defeated us. Now think like this. God wants me well. Hallelujah. God's a good God. Ever good and ever perfect gift cometh down from the Father of lights, with whom there is no variableness, neither shadow of turning. Now, I know sickness and disease couldn't come from God because it's not any up there in heaven and it don't come down from above.
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3: You know, while we're here, I just want to just mention our Kindle the Flame
4: yes.
3: that comes up in September.
4: 24th through the 26th. Yeah, it'll be here before we know it.
3: I know. Tell them what our theme is.
4: Yes. So this year, our theme is grace and grit.
3: Yes.
4: And, you know, we want to go through life gracefully, but, you know, when those problems come, you have to have grit and determination. And I believe that as women of God, that
3: yes.
4: we can have both grace and grit to be successful in life. Registration just opened
3: yes, yes.
4: at the beginning of this month, and it's early bird registration right
3: That's
4: now. Right. So save the date, September 24th through the 26th. You don't want to miss it. And hey, go ahead and save
3: yes.
4: $20
3: That's
4: and
3: right.
4: register. You can go to rhema.org/KTF.
2: 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That's next week on Rhema for Today with Kenneth and Lynette Hagin. 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
6: 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My name is Annette Capps, and I am so glad you have joined me today. And as you listen, I pray that the Word of God will come alive in you, and you will receive a fresh touch of the Holy Spirit in your life.
7: Lord, let the Holy Ghost come on down. Send him on down.
8: But share in suffering for the gospel by the power of God. And everybody goes, suffering? Does that mean we're going to suffer from sickness and disease?
9: Nope.
8: Have you ever suffered because God gave you a word or did the gifts of the Spirit wanted to operate through you and you were embarrassed or ashamed and backed off and couldn't decide whether you were going to do it or not? Did you suffer?
9: Yeah.
8: Man, I have. Ooh. You know, God gave me a word for somebody one time, and I'm like, God, you don't know who, I mean, you know who they are.
9: Yeah.
8: They're out of my league.
9: Yeah.
8: And besides that, everybody comes and gives them a word. I know that happens because it happens to me.
9: Yeah. Yeah.
8: And I'm not going to be one of the ones. Well, I'll wait till the anointing gets strong. Yeah, I did that. And you know what happened? The anointing lifted from me and I had to repent fast. I will do what you tell me to do, Lord. I will do it. I'll be quick to do it. I'm making that confession. I will be quick to do it. I will do what you told me to do without regard to whether it embarrasses me.
9: Mm-hmm.
8: Yeah?
9: Yes.
8: Whether if it's not God, then, well, whatever. Everybody, you know, and I did it and come to find out that person had already been given two other words that said the same thing. So it was a third confirmation. So how did we get off on that? I'm going to have to quit talking so much about what I've done. Well, these days I'll tell you the good things that happened instead of the stupid things I've done. All right. All right. What hinders you from flowing in the gifts of the Holy Spirit? Number three, you're weighted down with cares and anxiety.
9: Yeah.
8: Boy, is it hard to flow in the Holy Ghost when all you can think about is that, you know, bill that's due, that son or grandkids or whatever that's having problems and that bad medical report that you or a family member got. It's hard to flow in the Holy Ghost because you're weighted down. But there's an answer to that. Mm-hmm. There's an answer to that. And that is casting your care on Him. Look at Psalm 37, verses 5. Commit your way to the Lord. I love the Amplified Classic. Commit your way to the Lord. Roll and repose each care of your load on Him. You ever felt loaded down? Lean on, rely on, and be confident also on Him, and He will bring it to pass. When you roll your cares over on the Lord, this is what is in Psalms, right? But then Peter picks up on it in 1 Peter 5, verses 6 through 7. He says, therefore, humble yourselves under the mighty hand of God. Do you know what? You have to humble yourself to flow in the gifts of the Spirit. What if I get up in front of that big church and I move out in the Spirit and it falls flat or nobody comes to the front? I'm just trying to say, I've been there, done that, okay? But the same thing happens to you. You go to the grocery store and the Spirit of God says, you see that woman?
10: Yeah.
8: Go over there and tell her that you'll pray for her. And you go, well, I wouldn't do that. I don't go with strangers. It's not all happening in the pulpit, folks.
10: Good.
8: It's happening every day in your life where the Spirit of God is trying to, he's trying to help you, okay? The more you flow outward to others, the more He flows into you. And, you know, this is going to sound really, I don't care what it sounds like, but the more you flow in the Holy Spirit and learn to flow with Him in giving to others, ministering the anointing to others, flowing in the gifts of the Spirit to others, the more you'll learn to flow in finances. The more you'll learn to flow in financial blessings, because currency is nothing but a flow of provision, a flow of money. It's currency. Anybody get that? Currency. How does electricity flow? Currency. When you talk about the glory of God and the glory cloud of God, glory is associated with gold and wealth. And I think I'll just stop right there.
4: That's good.
8: Read it. Check it out for yourself. Now that I, and don't get it back. Don't get it backwards, though. Don't ever get it backwards.
4: Right.
8: Don't ever get it backwards, because you will never get into the flow of the Holy Spirit with finances.
4: Right.
8: Think about Simon, the sorcerer.
10: Yeah.
8: When he saw that the gift of the Holy Spirit was given, it said he believed. It said he had believed. He was a believer. But he was so messed up with his patch sorcery and stuff that when he saw the gift of the Holy Spirit was poured out, he said, hey, I got a bag of money here. Lay hands on me. Give me that gift. No. You cannot buy the gifts of the Spirit. You cannot buy the gifts of the Spirit in any way. And neither can anyone that's needing a manifestation of the gift of the Spirit, such as a person needing healing. And I have seen.
10: So good.
8: You know, I have seen things. I'll just leave it at that.
10: Yeah.
8: I have seen things. And there are times that the Spirit of God might speak to you and say, sow money into this ministry or do this or that with your money, and you don't do it. And it stops.
10: Yeah.
8: It can also flow backward, because if the Spirit tells you to give money or give anything, but let's just put it on money, because that's what I'm talking about right there. The Spirit tells you to give of your finances and you stop the flow of that. You stop the flow of God.
10: Yes. That's good.
4: That's right.
10: So good.
8: And as I learned, just because I didn't give that word to that person, not only did it stop the flow, the anointing left me.
4: Wow.
8: So it doesn't matter what it is in particular. You've got to obey the Holy Spirit if you want to continue in the flow of the Holy Spirit. All right. So Peter says, humble yourself under the mighty hand of God, that in due time He may exalt you. Casting. Everybody say casting.
1: Casting.
8: The whole of your care.
10: The whole of your care.
8: All your anxieties.
10: All your anxieties.
8: All your worries,
10: all your
8: concerns, once and for all on Him.
10: Once and for all on Him.
8: For
10: He
8: cares for me.
10: Cares for me.
8: Affectionately. You didn't say that loud enough. He cares for me affectionately.
11: He cares for me affectionately.
8: He cares for me watchfully.
11: He cares for me watchfully.
8: Now, if you can unload those cares and that burden on the Lord Jesus Christ and leave it with him, then he is able to make all grace abound to you.
12: So good.
8: So that you'll know exactly what you need to do, when you need to do it, what to say, what not to say, who to hire, who not to hire. If you get that burden off of you.
9: Yeah.
8: Because then you're open for the flow of the Holy Spirit. All right, number four, we kind of covered this already. What hinders you from flowing in the gifts of the Spirit? Not understanding your place in the body of Christ. Because you are the body of Christ. You are his hands, you are his feet.
9: Amen.
8: And we read it, when you stretch out your hand to heal, how does Jesus heal? He heals through your hand. Signs and wonders are performed through his name. Well, looks like I got through about half. I wasn't sure how far I would get, to be honest with you, because as I studied it, I got into this book by Lester Sumrall. And see this page, Robert?
12: Yeah.
8: It's like notes, underline, exclamation points, scripture references. So I'm going to probably close with this because I think this answered one of the questions that I had as I was struggling to define the gift of faith. And I was struggling to come up with that, but it led me somewhere. Okay. But this is what I kept hitting upon as I was studying it. And Lester says, many of the spiritual gifts are like a chain. Each is linked together with others in such a way that when you pull one, you're pulling the whole load. And sometimes it is difficult to divide the links and distinguish between them because they are so interrelated. We see this especially in the gifts of power, and I can verify that. That's where I was having the trouble. So sometimes we can't distinguish, and you can't go about saying, wow, the gift of working of miracles, the gift of healing, the gift of faith. That was working. One of them, all of them,
12: yeah.
8: Two of them. Who cares?
12: Right.
8: Who cares as long as they're working and the flow? And that's where I was getting tangled up.
9: Mm-hmm.
8: So let's expand our capacity to flow in the gifts of the Holy Spirit. Let's stand up. Okay, how many of you heard what any of those that I mentioned or some of the things that affect you when you consider flowing in the Spirit? Okay, did I hit a lot of them? I'd be interested in hearing on some that maybe I missed, but I felt like those were the main ones. Are you ready to get rid of that?
9: Yes.
8: And just let it go?
9: Yes.
8: And are you ready to just let the Holy Ghost flow through you and not worry about chalking up whether that was the word of knowledge, word of wisdom, you know what it is, just let it flow. Are you ready to do that?
9: Yes.
8: All right, raise your hands. I submit myself to the head of the church, the Lord Jesus Christ. And I receive from the Holy Spirit of God. Each and every gift.
12: Each and every gift.
8: Each and every administration.
12: Each and every administration.
8: Each and every operation.
12: Each and every operation.
8: Every kind.
12: Every kind.
8: Of flow.
12: Of flow.
8: Of the Holy Ghost.
12: The Holy Ghost.
8: I yield myself to the Spirit of God.
12: To the Spirit of God.
8: I put aside fear. I put aside timidity. I let it all go. Holy Spirit.
12: Flow through me.
8: Freely.
12: Fill me.
8: With the fullness of God. In Jesus' name. Amen. Well, I trust you have enjoyed our time together today at Capps Chapel.
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2: So Hebrews chapter number 4 and verse number 1 and 2, it says, "Let us therefore fear, lest a promise being left us of entering into his rest, that any of you should seem to come short of it." Notice verse 2, "For unto us was the gospel preached as well as unto them." Now he's talking about the Old Testament saints. I believe he's specifically talking about Joshua and Caleb. They heard the same message that the 10 spies heard, but the 10 spies didn't mix it with faith. We had the same gospel preached to them as was preached to us. It says, "But the word preached did not profit them, not being mixed with faith in them that heard it." Now, I know Sunday morning I went on for quite some time just keying in on this whole idea that we've got to mix the word of God with faith in order for it to profit us, okay? So the gospel was preached to people, and it didn't benefit them because they didn't mix it with faith, okay? Joshua and Caleb had the same exact message that the other 10 spies had. And I think sometimes we fail to realize that when they picked out all of these spies out of each one of the tribes, we're talking about in the book of Numbers, they got a leader from each one of the 12 tribes. So they really kind of cherry-picked out the biggest, the best, the smartest, the brightest. We want a good representative to represent the tribe. And they went right through every single one of those tribes, and they picked out these different people. And they gave them all the same message, and the same message was that God has given us a land. Let's go take the land. You know the story, how that 10 of them, 10 of the 12 came back with what was referred to as an evil report in the King James. The ESV says it was just a bad report. But it was a report of unbelief. And the report was this: we're not able to take the land. And there's giants in the land. There's a lot of problems in the land. And so we're not able to take the land. So 10 of them came back with a bad report. Two of them had a different spirit. And the different spirit they had was Joshua and Caleb's spirit. And they said, "No, we're able to take the land. Matter of fact, let us go up at once and take the land, for we're well able to take the land." And he said, really, they're nothing. They're bread for us. Let's just go take the land. So what the writer here of Hebrews is saying to us is we've got to remember that you can have two groups of people that hear the same message. One person mixes that message with faith. It profits them. But you have another person that heard the exact same message, the same everything, but they didn't get a thing out of it because, see, they didn't mix what they heard with faith. Now, it happens in church. I mean, you know, you can have two people come to church. One person comes to church and they say, "Well, that was really a good message. That was good. Did you get something out of that?" But, you know, there's another person and they heard the same message. They heard the same everything, but they didn't get anything out of it. It's not just hearing the word that causes us to be blessed. The Bible says in James, it's when we do the word, that person is going to be blessed in their doing or in their deeds. So tonight, what I want us to do is just once again, think back on how can we step it up in the area of mixing faith with the word of God? How can you live with a higher expectation? Now, I believe one thing that'll happen is when we get to heaven, all of us are going to spend time with the Lord, and we're going to realize how much vain repetitions go on in the body of Christ. You know what I mean by vain repetitions? It's kind of like praying. We're really praying kind of a prayer, but there's not a lot of expectation mixed in that prayer. Lord, we just pray you'd help us today, and the Lord's going, "Great, I'm right here to help you." you understand when all the promises of God are yes, and they're amen to the glory of God by us? So whenever we hold up a promise to the Lord, there's never a time the Lord looks at us and says, well, I don't know about that. All the time, 100% of the time, when we hold up a promise to the Lord, his response to us is yes and amen. Amen means so be it. Yes, I'm right there with you. So this evening, very simply, I want us just to stir ourselves up to where we have a higher level of expectation. Jeremiah 33:3 says this, call unto me and I will answer you and I will show you great and mighty things that thou knowest not. Call unto me and I will answer you and I'll show you great and mighty things that thou knowest not. Call unto me, and I will answer you, and I will show you great and mighty things fenced in. This is it. Fenced in and hidden, which you do not know. Now, notice this. You do not distinguish and recognize and have knowledge of. So God says, call unto me, listen to this, and I will answer you, and I'm going to show you some things that are fenced in, things that are hidden, things that you do not know, you do not distinguish, you do not recognize, and you have no knowledge of it. Things that are not on your radar. I got something for you that's not on your radar. Well, one time, several years ago, at least 5 years ago, maybe longer, I was listening to a sermon by Willie George. And Willie George tells a sermon, or told in this sermon, how that one time in the night, God gave him a dream, and he saw what was later known as the Christmas train going around park there, the Camp Dry Gulch. And he said, I saw this train going around Camp Dry Gulch. And I knew it was a Christmas event. And he said, I saw all this happening. And then he said, I heard the Lord speak to me after the dream and said, if you do what I tell you to do, by the end of this year, you will reach 50,000 people with the gospel. And he said, you know, I had this camp. And that camp had been sitting there in the slowest time of the year was typically going to be October, November, December, January. Yeah, those months were some of the slowest times. And he said, there the Lord spoke to me in a dream and said, if you'll do what I tell you to do, you'll reach 50,000 people. This won't be the slowest time of your year. Actually, this is going to be the busiest time of your year. So, you know, the Lord showed him this, and he tells how he just pretty much did what he saw in the dream. He went out, and he said, I can remember when we opened up for the very first time this event outside of Tulsa, Pryor, Oklahoma. He says, when this event opened up, he said, I can remember when the first train came by, I literally had to duck down behind a prop because we were working right up until the very first train came by getting ready for this. There are some things that God has for you, but they're fenced in. They're hidden. You do not know them. You can't distinguish them. You can't recognize them. You have no knowledge of them. Now hear this. Is it conceivable that God has some things on his radar that are not on your radar? Is it conceivable that God has a way of opening up opportunities for you that you've just got to be open to him? You've got to have ears that hear what the Holy Spirit is saying. How many know we need to have big ears to hear from God? We need to say, Lord, I'm listening to you. This morning, I was reading the story of whenever Jesus told the disciples, John chapter 21, I believe it is, cast the net on the right side of the boat. Well, you know, it would have been easy for the disciples to go, look, we've fished all night long, right side, left side, it doesn't matter. But if Jesus says right side, you need to go right side. If Jesus says do something, you know, he's not just moving his lips. He has something to say that we need to know about. So here's what I want us to see tonight is that I want you to live with expectation that God can open up things and there's things in your future and there's wisdom out there and there's unclaimed treasure out there, but we've got to open up the eyes of our understanding in order to reach in and grab that. Have you ever heard or read about the gentleman that I believe God gave him the idea for insulin? It's a Canadian doctor. You want to read that story sometime. Go online and read it. I can remember reading that. He said it just came to me like as a burst of inspiration. I believe he was even asleep and he just came to him. And it was like, this is it. You know, many medical breakthroughs have come, I believe, from the Lord. I know one thing, they didn't come from the devil, okay? Because he's not out trying to help people have a higher quality of life. So, back to Jeremiah chapter 33. Well, I heard Willie George teach this message, and I thought, you know, that's so fascinating. And I thought, well, I'm going to start praying that prayer. Jeremiah 33:3, call unto me and I will answer you. And then I thought about fenced in things, hidden things, things you do not see or do not recognize. And so I was putting that before the Lord in prayer, putting that before the Lord. And I was praying one morning early. And as I was praying, I said, Lord, if there's anything out there that's fenced in, things that are hidden, things I can't recognize, don't distinguish, don't see, let me know what it is. I heard the Lord say this. Here's what he said. He said, Operation Cold Water. I heard that. Operation Cold Water. Now, you know, I heard that and I thought, now that's, I'm sure somebody else has already come up with that idea. You know what we all do when we get those thoughts? Well, I immediately go to Google. That's got to be something I've heard somewhere. And I think I'd heard about, I'd never heard of it personally, but I think I Googled it out and there was some type of Coast Guard training or something. They called it Operation Cold Water. That was the only thing I could find. But here's what the Lord reminded me of. The Czech Festival is coming to Yukon, Oklahoma. And one day the population doubles about from about 25,000 up to about 60,000, more than doubles. And it was like the Lord said, why don't you just set up a booth and give people cold water as they come by and just call it Operation Cold Water. And on some days, the Czech Festival, it's chilly. But on that particular day, how many know the Lord even knows the weather, right? And the weather was nice that year. It was actually warm. So I had people in the church donate bottled water. Donate bottled water. So we had pallets of water stacked up, water everywhere, water. We ended up that year going out, and whenever people would come by, we'd just say, hey, do you want some water? We had a fellow put together a little thing that said Operation Cold Water, and we just give people bottles of water. And I can't tell you how many people looked at that and said, that's a great idea. And of course, every time they'd say that, I go, well, it's Jesus. He's got a bunch of good ideas. You know? We'd give out that water, gave out that water, and people thought that was such a neat idea. How many know God is a lot smarter than people are? Do you realize that? And what we've got to do is realize that God says there's things out there that are fenced in, things that are hidden, things you do not distinguish or recognize or have knowledge of or understand. But I have knowledge of those things. Do you get that? But do you believe that the Lord has some ideas that he could give us and one good idea from God could change our life? You believe that? I mean, God is not short on creativity.
0: Thanks for joining me today. Hebrews chapter 4 reads, for unto us was the gospel preached as well as unto them, but the word preached did not benefit them, not being mixed with faith in them that heard it. As we combine faith in the promises of God, then we will truly experience all that God has for us.
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1: 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Answers that will build your faith, because faith comes by hearing and hearing by the Word of God. And as Jesus said in His Word, you shall know the truth and the truth shall set you free. 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And now, here is Pastor Randy Lynn.
2: Well, hello there. Welcome to Did You Know? It's Friday. It's a beautiful Friday God has made. He still allowed us to be here. One more day. As Andre Crouch wrote in that song, one more day to sing your praise. I love that. This is another day. One more day to sing your praise. I thank you, Lord, for the morning. I thank you, Lord, for a brand new dawning. Hallelujah. That's a great song. If you haven't heard Andre Crouch sing that. Thank you, Lord, for the morning. That's a good one. But praise God, we have another chance today to recognize and sort out and discern the spirits of darkness that come against us to break our focus, to hold us back from the purposes of God in our lives, and we can resist. Oh, praise the living God. We don't have to allow our lives just to keep going nowhere. And let me tell you something, that's exactly, if you're a believer, let me tell you the devil's plan for the believer, immediate murder. If he can't kill you immediately, he wants to do it over time. But if he can't kill you over time, if you take good care of yourself and you stay disease free through the power of the word, and the stripes of Jesus. So if he can't take you out with disease, he'll try to deceive you. And if you stay in the word and stay in the light of the Holy Spirit and he can't deceive you, then he will try to distract you. These are the tactics of demon spirits. Well, I didn't believe Christians could be influenced by demon spirits. I wish they couldn't. But I've even been influenced by demonic spirits and didn't realize it until God opened my eyes to the fact that we are far too often, even as spirit-filled, Holy Ghost, tongue-talking, Bible-reading believers, challenged, distracted, and deceived by demon spirits. Not only is it possible, it happens way too much. So we've got to fight back, and that's why I'm preaching this message to you this week. We've got to fight back against demonic powers that, you know, they can't just come in if we're blood-bought and we're in the secret place. They can't just come in and take us out. So all they can do is plant thoughts, ideas, and suggestions. Say that with me. Thoughts, ideas, and suggestions. That's the only thing demons can do. But sadly to say, for all too many of us, it's enough to distract us, to deceive us. I mean, one of the greatest deceptions I've seen in my lifetime is, you know, among spirit-filled Christians is, oh, here comes somebody. Man, they've got a new revelation. Let me tell you something. There is no new revelation. All the revelation that's ever been given by God is in the book called the Bible. There's no new revelation, no such thing. Peter said, there's nothing in the scriptures that's of any private or personal or unique to one person in the scripture interpretation. There's no such thing. Now, people can rediscover what God has revealed. Just like, well, for instance, the teaching on the rapture. That was known up until the 3rd and 4th century. AD. And then we went into the dark ages and folks forgot about the teaching of the rapture. They forgot about the teaching of the fallen angels. And just of late, we're coming back. We believe that the teaching of the rapture is scripture, and it absolutely is. And I'll do another series if you'd like on that sometime. But we rediscover the revelations that God has already revealed. The secret things belong to the Lord, but the things that are revealed for us and our children, our grandchildren. So there's no such thing as a whole new revelation. And yet it's not very far in between. I see a new quote, Christian work popping up, and they've got all kinds of new angles and new takes on, you know, spirituality and how we interact with the Lord. And we've got a new revelation. You better watch that. That's becoming a cult. There's no such thing. It's back in Ecclesiastes, nothing new under the sun. God's revealed his will is forever settled in heaven. And just because somebody in the 21st century rediscovers it doesn't make it new. It's just something they rediscovered. Somebody shout amen. Now, what they can have is an illumination to the truth that's already been there. But these are the kinds of things the devil uses to deceive good Christians. Oh, we're going to a church now, man. They say things and they got things going we've never heard of. Well, you better run, because any church has got things going on you've never heard of and never has been seen. Let me tell you something. It's going to be demonic, because all of God's program has been seen since the day of Pentecost. Somebody shout with me. For 2,000 plus years, the church program that Jesus is building in the earth has been fully declared and fully seen, fully practiced, fully lived out by multiple generations of Christians. And so any church that's got something going on that you've never seen or heard about, you better run, and you better run hard, because it is a work of demonic deception. And then we talked about yesterday distraction. One of the demonic world's most powerful weapons against Christians is distract, distract, distract, distract. It's been years ago now that I was searching for statistics for one of my sermons, and I punched in Google the average attention span of most people, and that was back in the 90s. It was 8 seconds. 8 seconds. The attention span of a goldfish that will swim over and watch you look at it. A goldfish now has a longer attention span than most humans. Think about that. And this is by design, beloved. This is by the corporate world. This is by the techno world. This is by the beast system that's coming and rising up among us. It has been by design of the kingdom of darkness to keep people distracted. Oh, there you go. You hate technology. I only hate it when it's used by the devil, but I do hate it then. And I run from it, and I'll have no part of it when it's controlling and demonic and forceful. No device will control this preacher. No computer program will control this preacher. I'll run over it with my car first. I come from the day, I better move on before I get ornery. But I would smash it with a sledgehammer before it would control me. Come on, somebody, say amen. No, we need to know what spirit we're of. We need to know what spirit is leading us. And let me tell you something about demons. Demon spirits drive people like a person with an animal and a whip. Demons drive you to do things. Demons push you into things. That's the reason, beloved, don't you dare ever make a decision based on somebody or something pressuring you. If you do, it will always be the wrong decision. If you hadn't had time to sit down and think about it, pray and ask God what he wants you to do, somebody, I don't care if it's supposedly a good thing, a multi-level marketing scheme or whatever, you got to do this now. You got to do this now. Let me tell you what you got to do. Whatever God says you need to do, that's what you got to do. Nobody should ever be able to push you into anything. That's demons. That's the work of demons. If you can be pushed into anything. And so the Holy Spirit, on the other hand, leads gently, like his precious way, his love, his peace, his joy, his long-suffering. He's all the fruit of the Spirit. He's goodness, gentleness. Those are the fruits of the Holy Spirit. So all these other things pushing on you, you'll recognize now as demonic spirits trying to push you into things that will cause chaos and heartbreak in your life, and trying to distract you from your main purpose and that is proclaiming the gospel and serving the Lord. Amen? So not only deception, but distraction is what demonic thoughts influencing Christian looks like. And again, what makes distraction so powerful is that it breaks your focus. It breaks your concentration. That's the reason, preacher, when it's time for you to study, you better get in your study. You better turn off all the phones except the direct line to your family. And you better get down before God and turn off all the texts and all the computer messages and all of those things and get before the Lord and hear his voice in an undistracted way. Otherwise, you'll have to be getting your sermons from AI. Well, come on, somebody. But you can still hear from God in 2026. I'm a witness. I don't want to hear, somebody's head rattling. I want the Holy Spirit to put a word from God in my heart. I want the Holy Spirit to direct me in the scriptures, what he wants to say. And let me tell you something, if you'll present your body a living sacrifice to the Holy Spirit as a minister of the gospel and stay quiet and listen for his voice, he will lead you. He'll give you food for the hungry. He'll give you bread for the famished. He'll give you water for your thirst. Hallelujah. He's the Holy Spirit. He's the source. Jesus is the living bread from heaven, not this silly technology that everybody just drinks in. You got to keep your wits about you. Understand that everything today that can distract you from the plan and purposes of God for you is of demonic origin. And you and I have got to be spiritually savvy enough. We know the difference. We know what we're dealing with. We know what spirit those things are of. And we concentrate and we focus like Jesus had to do when it was time to go to the cross. He said, I've set my face as a flint rock. I'm not going to let anything turn me back from my plan of God for me, for what I came to do. And so again, by breaking your focus, the devil can distract your potential. Broken focus stops progress. The distraction of the enemy will always stop your progress. They'll distract you from your Bible study. They'll distract you from going to church. They'll distract you from your praise. They'll distract you from your prayer life. They'll distract you constantly so you never move forward. And beloved, if you don't want to be influenced by demons, that's what you can't afford to allow, is constant distraction in your life. You've got to have a will of steel with the help of the Holy Ghost to be, what Paul said, strong in the Lord and the power of his might. So you resist the deceptions. You resist the distractions of the enemy. And you stand there like a pole cemented in the ground. No, devil, you're not going to move me. Like that old hymn we used to sing, I shall not be moved. Just like a tree planted by the waters, I shall not be moved. Glory to God. Well, I'm out of time today. Don't let the devil deceive you or distract you, and you'll bear some good fruit for the Lord. Well, I'll be back next.

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Please contact us with any of your Bible questions to be addressed on future broadcasts. I'm Justin Lin, and I would like to thank you again for joining us today. And until next time, remember, Jesus saves, Jesus heals, Jesus fills with the Holy Ghost, and Jesus is coming again.

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1: Greetings, friends and new listeners, and welcome to The Sound of Faith. I'm Sharon Knotts, thanking you for joining us today because we know faith comes by hearing and hearing by the Word of God. I'm excited by today's message by my father, Brother Hardy. It's from his Gideon series. Part one is Gideon's 300, The Test of Leadership. This motivational message focuses on what we must do to pass the necessary test in order to be used in ministry in these last days. Out of multiple thousands, God narrowed his choice to just 300, 300 men who passed the test of leadership.
2: It's not who you are. It's not who your father is. It's that God is with us. That's it. And if God's with us, it don't make any difference who you are, where you come from. I don't care how they evaluate me naturally. All I want them to know is I've been with Jesus and God's with me. And I found out a long time ago I fit the criteria of God to be used, because he uses the foolish things and the weak things and despised things and the base things, and I fit that criteria, if you please. And people won't have no trouble to finding out if anything happens in this life that it's got to be the Lord. So that'll save me a test. And finally, he convinced Gideon that he wanted to use him, but he had to do something first. He said, before I can use you, Gideon, you got to clean your backyard up. You got to clean your house up. Because in Gideon's backyard was the idol of Baal, the thing that God told him not to do was in his backyard. And in order for God to use him, he had to clean the Baal out of his backyard. And before God can use you and I, he's got to get the Baals out of our life. He's got to get the idols out. And he said, I want you to tear down the idol of Baal. I preached a little bit last Sunday. That was an idol made of metal. Nothing but a heat-burning chamber. And they would put their babes and children in its arms, and they would be burnt up. The high priest and all of the priests would beat drums and chant and scream so you couldn't hear the cries of the baby being tormented as it was burning up, being an offering to Baal. And he said, I want you to take the groves, and wherever you see the word grove in King James, it's Ashtaroth. It means the idol to the female goddess of sex. Said you cut her wooden idols down, because they'd get a tree of 6-7 feet high, cut the top out of it, and carve an idol, and that was the groves where they worshiped. And he said, you go to the top of the mountain. God's called us to the top of the mountain. But you can't go to the top of the mountain of prayer till you get the idols out. And God's trying to get the idols out this morning. He's trying to get the idols out. To tear down Baal, crush his idol, not sacrifice our children. Because you see, the only answer to the dilemma of our generation and our children is the church, you and I. And if we fail, we will have sacrificed our children to Baal. Take and put our baby in its arms and not paying attention while they're crying. Can't we hear the cries of our generation like Jesus heard legion that was bound by all them demons? Can we not hear the cries of those that are bound by this generation, the boys and girls that are bound by dope and lust and sex and all of the demons of our generation?

0: We're the only answer, the church. And when God judges this generation, if they fail, the first thing he will parade before him will be the preachers. And say, preachers, you are supposed to tell the people. And the second one he's going to parade before is the members of the church that heard and didn't do. They compromised. They didn't train their children. They didn't teach them the right way. Our Sunday school should be full. Instead of, you got to force them to come to church, and they're only coming to church till they're 18, then they're going to say, so long.
1: Amen. That's right.
0: Because you haven't showed them the God of Jehovah nor his power. They haven't seen God's power to entice them. They haven't saw the God of Jehovah can do miracles. All they have seen is the demon lords that we've sacrificed them to. God's trying to clean our idols out.
2: Yeah.
0: Break down those things that have stopped the anointing and blessing of God, that blinded us and caused us to sacrifice our children to the Baal of this day. And it's a terrible Baal. Baal of drugs and demons and AIDS and death and hell. Isn't it a sad epitaph that our young generation is dying 20, 25, 30, 15? Our young people, our strength, there'll be no church next generation. No, if you keep it up, the generation that's 10 and 15 and 20 and 25, they're dying, and the older ones are dead. There is no church. In 20 years, there'll be no church. If it takes that long, and what happens? What happens when there's no intercessory, no people, when it's got so violent that it was like Sodom and Gomorrah, and it was like in Noah's day, then God has to send destruction.
2: Amen.
0: Total.
2: Yes,
0: amen. Total destruction. Our generation's on a course of total destruction. And the ones of the church that haven't compromised and set up idols in their life are asleep. But God gave me a vision, and we're in the last stage of that vision. He gave it to me at the end of William Street. When I first got it, I thought that it would mean, because God was talking about war then that turned into the Vietnam War, I thought that we would have the war in America and we'd be bombed. And I was running down what is called the Inner Harbor, where we had our church. And as I ran down in the harbor, there was nothing but piles of bricks and stone. Everything was torn down and devastated. Either like a war, or what it turned out to be, the renovation when they tore all the buildings down. And I was trying to find my church. I was running in all that rubble, all over South Baltimore. And from a distance, I began to see church buildings. They were built like caskets. And the first two caskets I saw that had cement lids were closed. In other words, they were sealed. They were absolutely dead. They were ready to go be put in the ground. And the Spirit of God began to write the names on the casket of the denominations. I won't tell you who they are. It doesn't make any difference. But I've seen those denominations die and dead, just like God predicted, and the Holy Ghost is not there anymore, buried. Then I saw this third casket, but the lid wasn't down yet. It was still open. And as I got closer, it turned into a building as it was built like bricks and mortar. And then I could see the windows. And in the windows, there was a whole lot of people looking out the windows, just looking. And then the Holy Ghost let me look through the walls and go into the building. And it was one gigantic dormitory, longer than this sanctuary, with rows and rows and rows of beds. And the people were laying there at ease, were sleeping. And God told me and said, this is the full gospel movement. The movements ahead were already dead, lids shut. But the Pentecostal people were at ease in Zion at the windows, unconcerned about the conditions, and a whole lot of them were asleep. That was 20 years ago. I'm afraid the lid's been shut. And it's only a few people scattered here and there. Only 300 like Gideon that God can rally. I wonder how many of Gideon's 300 are in this church this morning. I wonder if we're just unconcerned, or all we're worried about is, let's go to church and let God give me everything and let Brother Hardy lay hands on me and let him be a channel. Let God put the Spirit on me and bounce me a little bit. But I'm not concerned about my city. I'm not concerned about my generation. I'm not going to deny myself. I'm not going to buffet my body and bring it under. I mean, we can't quit. We got to see this thing through to the end. You see, I don't want this to be another social club. I don't fit in that type. I'm not that type. You wouldn't like me in that type. I can't play that role. I'm too crude. I don't know how to do that, Richie. I'm just an old plain street boy that knows how to fight. I just know how to fight. You see, ever since I've been as high as I remember, I had to fight. I was just small in the world and a little fella in the world, and everybody would pick on me, and I had to be the best fighter in the group, and I was. But God was training me to be a fighter, how to fight the devil and deliver our boys and girls. I know how to do it. And I mean, if he punches me in the nose, so what? Wipe it and let's fight some more. I remember I fought this boy and he was head and shoulders above me. And every time I come in, that big fist hit me right in the nose until he splattered my nose all over my face. And I kept coming in and I had a Robin's blue sweater on and it was red from the elbow down from me wiping the blood. And every time I come in, he'd bust me in the nose and there come the blood again, but I'd come again. And you know what? I won. I beat him. He got tired of hitting me. He did. He lost heart. And I beat him. And every day I meet him after school, I'd beat him. I'm going to let him know. I said, I can beat you, boy. And every time I see you, I'm going to beat you. And I don't care if the devil busts me in the nose. I'm going to wipe it and come on. Amen. I'm going to beat him in the name of Jesus. I'm going to beat him. How many say amen? I'm going to beat him. I'm going to beat him because I'm going to kill self. You see, he can't kill somebody that's dead. You can't hurt nobody that's dead, brother. You can't hurt nobody that's dead. I'm going to kill him. How many say amen? But like the Bible said, nevertheless I live. Christ that liveth in me.
3: Amen.
0: And I'm going to get in the prayer closet.
3: Yeah.
0: I'm going to get all the idols out.
3: Amen.
0: I'm going to say, God, search me, O Lord. And know my heart, I pray. See if there's any wicked way in me. Get the idols out. And I'm going to go to the mount of prayer and build again the altar of God and put the sacrifice that God said to put on the altar.
3: Amen.
0: And God's going to hear from heaven and let the fire fall and give us the anointing and the power and the tools, and we're going to deliver our generation.
4: Amen. What a powerful message by my father, Brother Hardy. 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
7: Shalom and welcome to Torah Chai, God's teachings of life from Congregation Zion's Sake, a Messianic Jewish congregation located on the corner of Denby Boulevard and Shields Road in Newport News, Virginia. Our biblical mandate as Jewish believers is to be a light unto the world by sharing Yeshua, Jesus, the Jewish Messiah, to the Jew first, then the nations as prescribed in Romans 1:16, bringing God's plan of salvation to the ends of the earth. 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
8: Verse 4, for the word of Adonai is true and all his work is trustworthy. Here's another divine revelation directly connected to joy. Praise and worship defeats the enemy. Praise and worship brings joy, which again strengthens you and makes you victorious. Psalms 40, verse 8, doing your will, my God, is my joy. Your Torah is in my inmost being. And all my years, and I've done a lot of things, I've never felt as completed and whole as I did when I began serving him. Sure, we've had ups and downs, yet we're filled with supernatural joy beyond comprehension. I've experienced this personally. Yet there's a key here. You got to ask for it. You got to seek it. No matter what the circumstances are, we must obey and ask. And why do you have to ask? Because asking establishes relationship between us and him. Asking is an act of submission, obedience, trust, and dependence. When we ask, we rely on God rather than ourselves. Asking requires humility, a humble heart, and a lack of pride. God is glorified when we ask him to do what only he can do. John 16, verse 24, Yeshua said, till now you haven't asked for anything in my name. Keep asking and you will receive so that your joy may be complete. Yeshua's make a powerful connection to asking, you'll receive it, and joy, that your joy may be complete. See, there's more. Yeshua speaks often about joy, that it may be complete in you. That's the mystery of our success. He's telling us to keep asking for it, and you'll receive it, that your joy may be made complete, furnished, liberally supplied. It's a kingdom principle. Romans 14, starting at verse 17, for the kingdom of God is not eating and drinking, but righteousness, shalom, and joy in the Ruach HaKodesh. Come on. Anyone who serves the Messiah in this fashion both pleases God and wins the approval of other people. See, serving the Lord in shalom joy with the Holy Spirit pleases God and wins the approval of people. That's the core essence of the Messianic movement, isn't it? Of sharing the good news to the Jew first and also the nations. It's about influencing people. We don't have this concept, you're a kingdom influencer. Not a social media, not a YouTube influencer, not an Instagram influencer, but a kingdom influencer. And you can't influence people for the kingdom if you don't have the joy. If you don't have the joy of the Lord that your strength, that your witness, your testimony, that no matter what, the enemy can't get you down. No matter what, you've got a smile. No matter what, you're joyful. That's the art of motivating a group of people to act towards achieving a common goal, salvation. It can't be achieved. We will not be successful without joy. Joy comes from believing and trusting the Lord, belonging to his kingdom, and knowing and receiving Yeshua as your Redeemer. Romans 15, verse 13 says, may God, the source of hope, fill you completely with joy and shalom as you continue trusting, so that by the power of the Ruach HaKodesh, the Holy Spirit, you may overflow with hope. Joy results in shalom, the absence of conflict, the presence of God, your circumstances, no matter what they are, no matter how severe they are, the people you associate with are in fellowship and cannot remove your joy. 2 Corinthians 6, verse 10, as having reason to be sad, yet always filled with joy. There's a lot of reasons to be a Debbie Downer. There's a lot of reasons to be sad. There's a lot of reasons to be anxious and fearful. Just turn the news on for 20 minutes. You'll get a week's worth. But we can't focus on that. We got to focus on the kingdom and be filled, even though it's a reason to be sad, yet be filled with joy, as poor, yet making many people rich, as having nothing, yet having everything. This means that even when we're in the midst of a situation that legitimately brings us sorrow, our inner joy can never be taken away. I'm routinely able to make people smile when I officiate funerals. And I'm saying in the love. It's not disrespectful, but it's that memory. It's that word. It's that situation. It's that time when there's a wisp of a smile. I hear some people chuckle. Because we shouldn't be sad at a funeral. We should be rejoicing. Because they're removed from all this Zurus. They've graduated to perfection. The very core of our being can still rejoice in the fact that we are forgiven children of God who enjoy an intimate relationship with the creator of the universe. Our joy is strengthened when we remember that no matter what our circumstances are, God is with us and he is above all. You ready for this? God promises to restore your joy, turning seasons of pain and loss into times of deep supernatural happiness, strengthening you through his presence and replacing despair with new beginnings. This restoration includes redeeming what the enemy has stolen, family, peace, purpose, and bringing sevenfold blessings back into your life. A key aspect of the Lord's promises to restore joy is complete restoration. God doesn't just fix things. He restores what the enemy took, often multiplying what was lost. Similar to the promise in Joel 2:25. Listen, David prayed, and this is a guy who... heart was after God. In Psalms 51, verse 12, he said, "Restore my joy in your salvation, and let a willing spirit uphold me." Now, for him, this was coming out of a time of great despair. David was one of the greatest kings. He's a man after God's own heart, but he wasn't perfect. Sin was in his house. He had a few character flaws. But the difference is, he always took it back to the Lord. He repented. He asked for forgiveness. And then he has a prayer like this, "Restore my joy in your salvation." When joy is lost due to brokenness, mistakes, or sin, you can ask for joy of your salvation to be restored. Actively ask God to restore your joy just as David did when he was broken. God is restoring laughter. He's turning mourning into dancing. The redeemed of the Lord are entering a season of everlasting joy where sorrow and depression flees, marked by a deep supernatural simcha joy that acts as strength and is not dependent upon circumstances. God is restoring joy right now from your years of turmoil. The enemy thought he could have his way with you, especially the last several years. But God says he's working it now for your good right now. He's been restoring joy from your turmoil. You have been pressed down, beaten, but not destroyed. He's restoring the joy you used to have in his presence in corporate worship. He's pouring out on you a spirit of gratitude that will help you enter into his manifest glory and go deeper into him. Your love for God has never faded, but your ability to enjoy him around others was bound. But he set you free from that, and he's breathing life into your body, soul, and spirit through worship. And as you worship the Lord in spirit and truth, more and more, you will find divine joy welling up in your spirit and overflowing unlike you've ever experienced before. Here's a revelation. You're not done with difficulties. You're not done with Zurus. You're not done with struggles. There will be difficulties and trouble in life, but the Lord will see you through them all. He's therefore causing joy to bubble up in your heart again, and you will feel the difference. May the joy of the Lord come upon you and your entire family remain with you both now and forever. Come on, let's rise. Lord, I sing praises to you. I glorify you. I magnify you. I will enter your gates with joy and thanksgiving. I give thanks to your holy name. Days of darkness has come, but you bring joy in the morning. A day does not exist. It's not infused with joy. This is the day the Lord has made, and I will rejoice in it. Come on. We are yours, and you are ours. And we thank you for the freedom to rejoice, to be happy, to be joyful, to overflow with joy in the good times and every day in Yeshua's name. Father, tonight I choose to be joyful. I choose to have a smile. I choose to be a kingdom influencer. I choose you tonight, oh God. It's for me and my house. We will serve the Lord, and we will do so with a joyful spirit, and the joy of the Lord will be our strength, and no weapon formed against us shall prosper, and we shall prevail. The gates of hell shall not hold us back. So tonight we thank you, Abba Father. We thank you with a joyful heart that you're our God and there's no others. We thank you for your son, Yeshua, and we thank you for your Holy Spirit, and we thank you, Father, for Chrisma, for that special messianic anointing that draws people to us like a moth is drawn to the light. And I thank you, Father, that no matter what life throws at us, we will rejoice, we will be glad in it, and we'll give you praise, glory, and the honor no matter what the situation. In Yeshua's mighty name we pray, amen and amen. Hallelujah. For those that have been around here long enough, this is closing. I'm done. In 2011, I took a fall and I broke my pelvis. Clayed in half. 9-inch break of my left ilium. I was bedridden for 3 months. 3 months. Couldn't move, couldn't walk, no weight bearing. I was on time release, OxyContin. 2 Percocets every 4 hours. One of the most painful experiences I've ever had in my life. I didn't know night from day. People visited. I had no idea. And after about 30 days of this, for the first time in my life, I'm like, you know what? This is bad. Not sure if I could walk again, among many things. And I reached a low point 6 weeks into this. I said, you know what, Lord? I got to lay in this bed and praise you with my dying breath, I will do so. This will not conquer me. This is not my defeat. This is a temporary situation, and no matter what, I will glorify and honor your name. I will worship you. I'll praise your name. The enemy can't keep me down. My mouth works. My voice works. And I will honor you, and I will praise you, and no weapon formed against me shall prosper. And I will succeed and be a super conqueror in Yeshua's name. The turning point. In weeks, I was starting to walk. And he divinely touched me from the throne room. But it had to be that place that I said, you know what? Devil, you're not stealing my joy. No matter what, you're not stealing my joy. We got to have the same attitude. Because a joyful, grateful heart is what's going to bring revival. Amen? Lord, in Yeshua's name, we thank you for the Shabbat. We thank you for your glory. We thank you for your glorious presence here. Father, I can't stop smiling because a joyful heart is good medicine. And some of us tonight need a heavy dose of that medicine. So, Father, let joy well up. Let it be effervescent in every one of your children here. Father, let us forget the things of the world, but focus on you and you alone, that your glory may be revealed, that we may be your kingdom influencers. Father, I don't want followers. I want them to follow you. So, Father, help us to influence. Help us to speak to others. Let us speak to them with joy and love and a kind heart. Because acts of kindness open eyes of blindness. We give this to you tonight, Abba Father. In Yeshua's mighty name we pray. Amen and amen. Shabbat shalom. Don't worry. Be happy.
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0: 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I'm excited about the message I'll be sharing with you, and I want to encourage you to call a neighbor or a friend and tell them to tune into the broadcast as well. 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So be sure and have your pen and paper ready so you can write down the address. Now get your Bible and get ready for today's message from one of our recent services at Faith Church in Oklahoma City. I want to take just a few minutes of your time today to talk about something that I think would be worthy of our consideration before we leave the house today. And we've been in a series called Who's Next? And part of this series has been about who's next to believe God for maybe a miracle or a healing in their body. Last week, we talked about who's next to make a difference and how there were four men who saw a paralyzed man that they wanted to get to Jesus. And when they got there and they couldn't get in, they were willing to go up on the roof and tear the roof off and lower the man down just to get him there. And people who make a difference are people that kind of go the extra mile. And so we talked about some of those things. Today, I want to talk about something that really fits, I think, with our theme today, our family day, our grandparents' day. It's really about what I will call your personal legacy. And a lot of times whenever you hear the word legacy, especially younger folks in the house, they might think, I'm too young to be thinking about my legacy. You know, I think about my legacy, you know, when I get old and when I'm thinking about making a will and all that kind of stuff. But I think if you'll listen in for a minute today, I think you'll find the significance of why legacy is important at every age that we might find ourselves in. Now, to do that, I want to read from two passages of Scripture real quickly, one from the book of Psalms and then a second from the book of Judges in just a moment. But this passage in the book of Psalms is a declaration. It's about the importance of one generation passing their spiritual faith on to another generation. He says in Psalm chapter 78, "Give ear, O my people, to my law. Incline to my ears to the words of my mouth. I'm going to open up my mouth in a parable." A parable is just a story. "I will utter dark sayings of old." I'm going to tell you things that may be about our history and about the journey that you did not know, "which we have heard and known and our fathers have told us." He's passing on what someone had told him about their legacy and their history and their journey. He's forwarding it to another generation. Verse 4, he says, "We will not hide them from their children, telling the generation to come the praises of the Lord and his strength and his wonderful works that he's done. For he established a testimony in Jacob," or he did something really fantastic in this guy who was named Jacob, who later had his name changed to Israel because of a work that God did in his life. "And he appointed a law in Israel," or he made a commandment in Israel, saying to the fathers, "You need to make sure that your children know the ways of God." Verse 6, "that the generation to come might know them." Yeah. Not even the generation that exists, but the generation that is yet to come might know them. "And that the children who would be born." Some of you are still waiting on your grandchildren to be born. So this is applying to the kids who aren't even in the room yet. You hear what I'm saying? Legacy is not just about the people now. It's about the people yet to come that's still on the horizon, that they may arise and declare them to their children. Wow. The children who aren't even born yet? We're supposed to be talking about the children who aren't even born yet? And then they're going to be talking about the children that they're going to give birth to. I mean, we're talking generation after generation now, that they may set their hope in God. You know, one of the greatest tragedies of life is when you find someone who has reached a point of hopelessness in their life. That's how the Bible describes most of us who, before we came to encounter him and know him the way we do, that we were without hope. Paul said it like this. He said, if all I have is hope in this life, I will be of all people very miserable. Because if this is the best it's got, this ain't much. But he said, there's so much more. Amen. So he said, I found hope in God. He said, we got to tell people how to have hope in God, not in themselves, not in a system, not in politics, not in governments, but in God, a higher source of power. "And forget not his works," how that he intervened in so many occasions in lives of people, people that were supposed to die of sicknesses who were healed, nations who were trapped in slavery but were liberated and set free, people who thought that their life was over when an enemy was attacking, but God saved them and delivered them from those moments. He said the works of God are absolutely incredible. And with that comes his commandments. Now, sometimes we read commandments as harsh, but commandments are really how to live a life so we get the best out of it, so that we don't destroy ourselves and to be destructive. Now, I could stop reading there, and it would be affirming enough, but he's telling us that this is what we do when we are proactive. If we speak these things to the next generation and the next generation, the next generation, the result will be they have hope in God, they remember his works, and they keep his word, which is a better way of living. But he says, if we don't, if we drop the ball, if we don't fulfill our responsibilities of passing the faith along to another generation, he says, this is what happens. They will be like their fathers, a stubborn and a rebellious generation, a generation that did not set its heart right with God and whose spirit was not faithful to God. Now, he's telling us, not only does that bring undesirable consequences in this life, because if they needed rescued or they needed a God to help and they had disowned him, they didn't have a source to call out for help to. But he said, even more importantly, that what happens after this life, something called eternity. He said, if they don't get their heart right and they're not faithful to God, what lands on the other side of the grave is far more significant than what's landing on this side of the grave. So he said, we need to teach people. We need to tell generations that there's a way that's better than the way of the world, that actually brings peace, that surpasses understanding, that brings hope when we're in a hopeless situation, that brings a sense of peace and confidence when the world is falling apart. He says, we need to tell them about not only something that works in this life right now, but also gives us a better life to come in the future. So he said, if we don't do it, the consequences are pretty horrific. Now, that's what the psalmist said. Now I want to read one verse from Judges chapter 2, verse 10. It says, when all that generation, and he's talking about Joshua, remember the guy who led the children of Israel to conquer the land and marched around the walls of Jericho and it was conquered and places like that. He said, when Joshua and all the elders that outlived Joshua, when that generation had been gathered to their fathers, another generation arose after them, who did not know the Lord nor the work which he had done for Israel. Now, what I have in Psalms is a theoretical. It's a theology that we should tell generations about the ways of God, teach them the ways of God, because if they don't, they're going to end up rebellious and disconnected from God, and that has consequences to it. That's all a preaching moment. That's all a theology, if you will. But in Judges chapter 2, we have real life. It actually happened. A generation forgot to tell the next generation about God. They forgot to pass their faith on to the next generation. Can you imagine with me? I know I'm supposed to already pray and be preaching, but let me just do this for just a moment. Can you imagine being the great-great-grandson of Joshua? The great-great-grandson of Joshua. We're following Judges chapter 2 for just a minute. You're the great-great-grandson of Joshua. And somebody comes up to you and they're meeting you for the first time. They don't know who you are. And they say, hi, my name is so-and-so. Who are you? And he says, my name is such and such. And really, well, who's your daddy? Maybe I know your daddy. And he names his daddy. Well, who's your grandfather? Well, if that's your grandfather, does that mean that Joshua would be your great-grandfather? Like Joshua, the guy who marched around the walls of Jericho and the walls came tumbling down, Joshua? Now that's your great-grandfather. Wow, what a incredible legacy. So you must be like really following God's laws, following God's plan for your life. You must be a really devoted follower of God. And he says, oh, no. I don't embrace any of that. I don't believe in God. I don't believe in any of that supernatural stuff. I'm just living my own life. That sounds really weird, but that's exactly what we're reading in Judges chapter 2. After Joshua and the elders that outlived Joshua died, there arose another generation which did not know God, did not know the works which he had done, the favor he had shown to Israel. What I want you to understand is that all of us need to embrace and fully understand that if we don't take personal responsibility for making sure that the next generation is hearing about the faith that we have in God, it only takes one generation dropping the ball and we lose an entire generation. That's why I'm so passionately calling for your help in this next generation ministry and in our children's ministries and investing in them and the things that we do, because I know that we're only one generation away from total separation from God. And we can't allow that to happen because blessed is the nation whose God is the Lord. If people will honor God, if people will love God, then we enjoy blessings and favor that we would not otherwise have. I'm not saying everybody in America is going to serve God. I'm just saying we need to make sure that a majority of America keeps the scales tipped in our favor. And the only way that's going to happen is if we understand our responsibility to share our faith to another generation. Let me just bless the word. Father, thank you for today and for the opportunity to share the word today. We give thanks for that blessing that you're going to put upon it. Just speak to somebody today. Just help somebody understand in a greater way what the significance is, not only for them to share it, but for the younger generation to embrace it, to hear it, because they're going to be the connection to the generation that isn't even born yet. And if they drop the ball, there's going to be a generation born in the future that doesn't even know who God is if they don't embrace and hold the responsibility of this faith for themselves. In Jesus' name we pray. Everybody said, amen. So let me just talk about legacy for a minute, because a lot of times people think legacy is associated with a will and trust and things that you're passing on, the keepsakes. But let me just define personal legacy for a moment. That it is something shared or handed down or passed on from one generation to the next generation. Personal legacy, something shared, handed down, or passed on from one generation to the next generation. You know, you can pass on anything. You can pass on perspectives about life. Some people, and I don't want to get into politics, and this is not a political statement, but some people became associated with the Democratic Party because their parents were Democrats and their grandparents were Democrats, and some became Republicans because their family have been Republicans. So sometimes influences politically influence us. Sometimes sports teams, because certain family members were always in favor of one sports team over the other, then that legacy of influence begins to trickle down into future generations, and so there becomes that influence factor. So it's anything. It doesn't have to be money. It doesn't have to be a tractor. It doesn't have to be a farmhouse. It doesn't have to be a possession at all. It can be a perspective. It can be an attitude. It can be a thought process. If you're passing something on to another generation, in fact, sometimes those passing on moments become not so comical.
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0: Welcome to More Life Now, the radio outreach dedicated to helping you receive more of the abundant life God has given us. Today, Keith Moore is teaching from the Word of God, a message from the series, Exceeding Growing Faith. 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
1: How can I tell when I'm crossing the line? 1 John 4, are you there? How can you tell? 1 John 4, 17. Herein is our love made perfect, that we may have boldness in the day of judgment, because as He is, so are we in this world. Is it possible to walk as fearlessly as Jesus walked?
2: Yes.
1: Religion will tell you no way, no how. The enemy will tell you. Is it possible to walk as fearlessly and as miraculously as Jesus walked? We got an example right in front of us in our text. Peter, obviously an imperfect man, gets out of the boat and walks on the water like the Master Himself. Showing what's possible if you just have faith and not fear. Somebody said out loud, as He is,
2: as He is,
1: so am I,
2: so am I,
1: in this world.
2: In this world.
1: Keep reading. There is no fear in love. How can I tell when I've crossed the line? Out of love into fear? Love is wonderful. Fear is awful. Love I should be yielding to. Fear I must not give place to. It can destroy my life. How can I tell? There's no fear in love. If what I'm doing is in love for my people, there'll be no fear in it. You hear people saying, well, I can't help but worry about them because I love them so much. Wrong. Love has no fear. You being afraid about what's going to happen to your loved one is not love.
3: Amen.
1: It's not love. You've crossed the line out of love into fear. Said out loud, there is.
2: No fear
1: in love. Now the same could be said about faith. He said, why did you fear? Where is your faith? And that's not surprising, because faith and love work together. Amen. Faith works by love. So if I'm in fear, I'm not in faith. If fear's in me, I'm not in love. I'm not walking in love about this. Now I know this is mind renewing, but the Lord's endeavoring to bring us up to another place of life. Amen. Operate on another plane. Yes, have more miracles than we've ever seen.
2: Amen.
1: Do you believe it?
2: Yes.
1: Have more miracles than we've seen and heard about.
2: Amen.
1: Man, we're close.
3: Amen.
1: We're close to some things. Can you sense it in your spirit?
2: Amen.
1: We're close to some things.
2: Yes.
1: I'm talking about healing miracles.
2: Yes.
1: I'm talking about marriage miracles. I'm talking about finance miracles.
2: Amen.
1: One week you're over your head, upside down in debt. Next week everything's paid off and you got plenty of money. You're giving, you're sowing.
2: Yes.
1: Easy for the Lord. That's so easy for Him. It'd be like you giving a child a dime. It's so easy for Him. So easy. Oh, I wish He would do it. It don't come by wishing and crying and whining.
3: Amen.
1: You got to have faith.
3: Amen.
1: Well, I'm just afraid. Exactly. Exactly. And He commanded us, don't be afraid.
2: Amen.
1: How can I keep from being afraid? Stop looking at the wrong thing. Quit talking about it. Quit listening to it.
3: Yes, sir.
1: What got Peter in trouble? He quit looking at Jesus. He stopped thinking about the word come. He looked away. He looked at the wind and the waves. And let fear in.
2: Amen.
1: He's a good man. But he made a mistake. And a lot of situations, how long does it take to go down? How much fear can you and I afford?
3: None.
1: None. We can't afford any of it. There's no fear in love. But perfect love or fully developed love casts out fear. Because fear has torment. This is how you tell you've crossed the line. You care about people. You care about their situation. You want to know what's going on with them. You want things to be good with them. That's great. That's fine. But then it gets to where it's gnawing on you. Come on, are y'all listening? It's bothering you. Torment. Can you see this? Tormenting you. You've crossed the line. This ain't love. This is fear. It's not faith, and it's not love. I just love him so much, I can't stand it. It's just eating me up. That is not love. Amen. In the love of God, there's no fear.
4: Amen.
1: Somebody say, the Lord's my helper.
4: The Lord is my helper.
1: I will not fear. We can keep our eyes on him. Do you believe it? We can keep our eyes on him. We can cast all of our cares over on him. Thank you, Lord. In closing, go to Philippians 4. You go to Philippians 4. Put up, please, 2 Corinthians 4:8 on the screen. Paul, the Spirit of God used him to write the words, "Be careful for nothing." But I think what we haven't seen is that he didn't always do this. By his own mouth, he learned how to do this.
4: Yes. That's right.
1: Amen. Mr. Willa, I don't think I have faith like what y'all are talking about. Yes, you do. Are you born again?
4: Yes.
1: Then God gave you the starter faith. You remember that?
4: Amen.
1: Right? A measure of faith is in you. You just got to learn how to do it.
3: Yes.
4: Amen.
3: Yes.
5: That's right.
1: Don't say I don't have faith like that. It's a choice. Faith is a choice. Not just a special few that have been given great faith. The people that have strong faith, they just used what was given them. They've used it. It's developed. Paul, the Spirit of God is helping him to pen this. We're troubled on every side. Troubled on every side. This is the great man of God. Yet, not distressed. We're perplexed, but not in despair. Persecuted, but not forsaken. Cast down, but not destroyed. Trouble on every side. That means it's trying to get to you. But do you have to let it in?
4: No.
1: 2 Corinthians 11:28. 2 Corinthians 11:28. He said, those things that are without, which come on me daily, the care of the churches. Now, he had how many churches under his watch? And they had issues.
4: Yeah.
1: He had ministers that were out of sorts. He had people that were trying to run other folks off and trying to be in charge. He had services that were completely chaotic.
4: Yeah.
1: What? A lot like today.
4: It's it.
1: Peoples is peoples. And he said the care of those churches do what? It just bothers me and I worry myself half to death. No, no, no. He said they come on him. Now here's the thing. It's a difference between it coming on you and you letting it in you.
3: Yes.
1: And he learned how to not let it in him. But we shouldn't imagine that he was never tempted or pushed. He was. He was tempted to worry about these things and these people. It came to him. Every day it came to him. But look in Philippians 4:6. The same man writes. What do you do about it? Be careful for nothing. You can care about people, but you don't cross the line to where you're full of anxious care. You do want to love people, but how can you tell when you've gone past loving them into just worry and fear? It's tormenting you. Can you see that, friends? It's tormenting you. It's vexing you. It's bothering you. That's not going to help them. It's not going to help you. You're actually missing God now. Be careful for nothing. Verse 7, and the peace of God, which passes all understanding, will keep your hearts and minds through Christ Jesus. He starts talking about your mind, what you got on your mind. Finally, brethren, whatever things are true, whatever things are honest, whatever things are just, whatever things are pure, whatever things are lovely, whatever things are of good report, if there be any virtue, if there be any praise, what's the key? Think on these things. Not on the other. Right? You want to be healed? You better think about healing.
5: Amen.
1: Night and day. Is that right? You want all your bills paid? You better think about abundant provision. You better think about the Lord meeting your needs, meeting your needs, meeting your needs.
5: Amen.
1: You think about it. You talk about it. You praise about it. You quote scriptures about it.
5: Yes.
1: And you don't let yourself look at what you need. You don't let yourself look at how much it is and how hard it is and where is it going to come from. You can't let yourself look at that. The wind and the waves. You got to keep your eyes on the Master. Keep your mind on what He said. And not only will you stay afloat, you'll stay on top of it all. Hallelujah. You will overcome. You will come over it. Can you say amen?
5: Amen.
1: Verse 11. In this same chapter, verse 11, he says, not that I speak in respect of want, for I have learned. It's not something Paul was born knowing. I've learned, no matter what state I am, to be content. Not content to stay there, but to have peace. And he went on to say, I know both how to be abased. I know how to abound everywhere and in all things. I'm instructed. Everybody say learned and instructed. How to be full, how to be hungry, how to abound, how to suffer need. I can do all things through Christ who strengthens me. He said, I learned how to do this. The Spirit of God taught him.
0: And that concludes today's message by Brother Keith Moore. 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That's 417-334-9233. 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
1: This whole world and everything is going contrary to the ways of God. And if you want to see God's will performed, if you want to find out who you are and fulfill what God called you to do, you're going to have to pursue it. And again, there's this ungodly type of sovereignty teaching that God just sovereignly makes everything happen. That is not true. I could prove that in, I got a little booklet entitled The Sovereignty of God. If you hadn't got that, you ought to get it. But God does not control everything. The scripture makes it very clear, 1 Peter chapter 3, verse 9, that God is not willing that any should perish, but that all should come to repentance. And yet the majority are perishing. God's will is not automatically coming to pass. God is not the one who's ordained rape and murder and hatred and all of the wokeness that we see. He's not doing those things. You know, Barry Bennett, he puts it this way. He says, is God controlling everything in your life? And every one of you'd have to say, well, no, there's times that I know God told me to go this way and I went this way. If he doesn't control you, what makes you think he's controlling everybody else? That's wrong to think that you are just going to sovereignly find God's will and bring it to pass. You have to pursue it. And let me say again, to those of you who are here questioning whether God wants you to come to Bible school, it's like Mike said earlier today, I can guarantee you it's not the devil that put this desire in your heart, and it's not your flesh. Your flesh does not want to come to Bible school and sit under the Word and be transformed. If you have a desire, and I assume that if you came here to check out the school, that's because God put the desire in your heart. And if you have that desire, you need to follow it because it's not going to happen sovereignly. It won't happen without you pursuing it. If you pursue the will of God and to find out who you are, then you'll find it. But if you don't pursue it, you won't get it. It's not going to happen. And many of you have lived for decades and your life has been out of control. There's others that maybe it's going relatively good, but you know that there's something more. That's why you're here. And if you don't pursue it, you won't get it. And just like somebody else, I forget exactly who this was today saying this, but instead of looking at all of the hindrances and reasons why you shouldn't do it, and it's going to cost me this or cost me that, I think it was Daniel talking about you need to place value on what God is going to do and recognize that whatever the cost is, it is well worth it. Amen. So John the Baptist recognized who he was through Scripture. It's the Word of God. You find who you are in Scripture. And if I had time tonight, I could give you a testimony about I had this miraculous experience and I saw who God was. And I immediately wanted to serve him with everything I had. But it was about 4 years later that I was going through frustration because I saw what God was and what he wanted me to be. And I was so far removed from that that, I mean, I fought desperation. It wasn't depression in the sense that I was miserable, but I was so longing to be what God wanted me to be. And it seemed like to get from where I am to where God wanted me to be was an impossible dream. And I was frustrated. And when I understood what I call spirit, soul, and body, my identity in Christ, when I found out that in my spirit is where the change took place, and in my spirit, I'm perfect. I'm as complete in Jesus right now as I'll ever be in eternity. As it says in 1 John 4:17, herein is our love made perfect that we may have boldness in the day of judgment. Because as he is, Jesus, not as he's going to be, but as he is right now, so are we in this world. Not in the world to come, but in this world. In my spirit, I'm identical to Jesus, and I'm not a baby Jesus. I'm full-grown Jesus.

0: have His faith, His power, His anointing. When I understood who I was in Christ, then the rest of the Christian life is just renewing my mind to this. Romans chapter 12, verse 2, don't be conformed to this world, but be transformed by the renewing of your mind that you may prove what is the good, acceptable, and perfect will of God. And when I saw who I was in Christ, it lit a fire on the inside of me, and it's taken a long time to renew my mind. I'm still renewing my mind. I hadn't arrived, but I've left. And I guarantee you, my life transformed when I began to understand who I was in Christ. Prior to that time, like I said, I prayed for my dad to be healed, but I didn't see any power. Did you know, prior to the revelation of who I was in Christ, if you would have arrested me for being a Christian, there wouldn't have been enough evidence to convict me. Matter of fact, I had a guy who was my best friend in grade school. We were really close, went over to each other's house, spent time together and stuff. And he saw me on television, I forget how long ago. It was around 2002, because he came here with the National Forest Service when we had the Hayman Fire, and he was with the Forest Service, and he came here to work in the forest and plant trees. But anyway, when he came here, we reconnected. And he told me he'd gotten into drugs and alcohol. He went through a rehabilitation thing. He'd had two marriages and now he was divorced, and he was just a miserable person. And when he went through this rehab thing, one of his counselors, he wound up falling in love with her and he married her. And so he and his wife came out here, and we were out to eat, and he was giving me his testimony about, man, it's awesome what Jesus did. And he was so thrilled to see me on television. And he says, so when did you get born again? And I said, when I was 8. And he was shocked. You were a Christian? You didn't let me know? You didn't tell me the way? And I felt terrible. But I wasn't manifesting it. But man, when I found out who I was, I mean, it lit a fire on the inside of me. And I wasn't seeing any difference in my actions at that moment, but all of a sudden I knew that God had enabled me. Like it says over in John chapter 1, I think it's verse 12, but to as many as received Him, to them gave He power to become the sons of God, even to them who believe on His name. If you have believed on Jesus, you have within you everything it takes to reflect God, to be a son or a daughter of God, and to fulfill His will. But you have to find who you are in Him. You have to quit living out of yourself and out of your own strength and out of your own power. It's like Paul said over in 2 Corinthians chapter 12, when I'm weak, then I'm strong. Most people don't understand that. They're trying to be strong for the Lord. No, you need to find out how weak you are so you'll quit trusting in yourself and you'll go to depending on who you are in Christ and be like Paul, where he says, it's not me living, it's Christ living through me. Galatians chapter 2, verse 20. So you have to find your identity in Christ. And I tell you, this is contrary to the whole world. The whole world is trying to tell you, you're awesome. You can do anything. That's not true. Somebody said, oh yeah, Philippians 4:13, I can do all things. But you left off through Christ. It's only in Christ. And those of you who are really talented people, if you're a 10 talent person, I pity you in a way. Because it's so easy for you to do things in yourself. When you are a person that doesn't have any talents, it's easy to depend upon God. Amen. When the Lord showed me all of these things, I didn't have much to give up because I've never been the best at anything. Probably the best thing I ever did, I was on the football team, and in our division game, I was the long distance snapper, and we were up against the goal line on the 1 yard line on our own goal line. And I centered the ball, and because he didn't have 15 yards to go back, it was only 11 yards. I centered it high. It went through his hands. He touched it, and we lost the division playoff by the 2 points for that safety. I was the worst person in the whole school. Everybody hated me. And that's the way my life went. But when the Lord found me, there wasn't much for me to give up. I didn't have any trophies to surrender. And this is what the Bible says. that you see your calling, brethren. Chapter of 1 Corinthians, chapter 1, verse 26. You see your calling, brethren, how that not many mighty, not many wise men after the flesh, not many mighty or noble are called, but God hath chosen the foolish things of the world. Could you put the rest of that up? Foolish things of the world to confound the wise, and God hath chosen the weak things of the world to confound the things which are mighty, and base things of the world, and things which are despised hath God chosen, yea, and things which are not, to bring to naught things that are. If you're a nothing, God chose you. If you're a something, He's not looking for you. He doesn't need your power. He doesn't need you. You know, God is so awesome. How can you ever represent God properly? Mankind at his best is not a good representation. So you know what God does? He takes the weakest, the worst representation. And when you yield yourself to God, He flows through you with His supernatural power, and people look at you and think, that's not them, that's God. I remember the first time I ever went to a Catherine Kuhlman meeting. I was raised a Baptist, and we were taught that women couldn't teach anybody but little boys, but they couldn't teach men. And so we were prejudiced against women preachers. And so I went there with a chip on my shoulder. And then when Catherine Kuhlman came out, I don't know if any of you ever saw Catherine Kuhlman, but she was weird. Weird. I mean, really weird. And she came floating out like a butterfly and singing and saying, me thanks. And there wasn't a thing in that woman that I liked. But did you know what? I was an usher, and I took a woman off of a stretcher because they had to clear the aisles, and I put her in the seats. And I could, she only weighed about 60 pounds. I could put my hand around her thigh. She was like a Holocaust victim. She couldn't raise her hand. She couldn't hold her head up. She was just nearly dead. And so after I did that, I came down and I was sitting right here, right in front of her, 3 or 4 feet away, watching everything, trying to figure this lady out. And I didn't like the way she preached. She wasn't a good preacher. I didn't like anything about her. But you know what happened? The woman that I had taken off the stretcher and couldn't even hold her head up, her hand, she came running down the aisle, pushing her stretcher and jumped up on the platform. And I said, that's God. I knew it wasn't Catherine Kuhlman. I knew it was God flowing through her. He chose weak things of the world. And if you are trusting in yourself and promoting yourself, that's the very thing that hinders God from using you, because He's not going to share His glory with you. He's not going to do things in a way that you get all of the credit. He's going to do things that when God uses you, people are going to say, that has to be God. It's not that person. You need to find out who you are, and you got to, first of all, find out who you aren't. You got to quit trusting in yourself.
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4: Proverbs 4:19. Let's look at this. Proverbs 4:19. The way of the wicked, the way of the wicked is as darkness, is as darkness. They know not at what they stumble. Christians are stumbling and they don't know that they haven't left. Some haven't forgiven. Forgiven is a different thing than leaving. They, and some think, oh, because I forgave, I don't have to leave, or I don't know about leaving. But we're going to get into that. So God reminded me of where my offense was at. The Holy Spirit will guide you. Hey, I'm going to show you the stumbling block. And he said, remember when you're trying to build that basketball court? And that developer of the HOA comes out there. And he tells you with the covenant in his hand that there are no basketball goals in this neighborhood, whatever. And I got a daughter and, you know, she's getting in basketball, blah, blah, blah. And so not only does he show me that, Candy was there. It was our backyard in Republic, Missouri. And he comes up face to face. And I mean, I had never been threatened so hard, so close. On my property, in front of my wife, and getting called everything you can imagine because he's trying to entice me into some kind of physical sit where he'll sue. I found this later out. That's what he did. Sued everybody. And words that I didn't even know. Is that a curse word? Where did that come from? And in front of my wife, and I remember Candy grabbing me. She grabbed me. Because I have a plan.
5: Amen, brother.
4: And I want to tell you something. It felt really good to do my plan. But it was, I'm still going to heaven. I'm still going to heaven. But my plan was to knock him out. It's on my property. And that I could lay hands on him and pray for him and he'd get healed. And he realized the power of God and he'd get saved. But that was not God's plan. And so the Lord reminded me of that. And I was so mad. But I stopped God and I said, wait a minute, God. I said, I went in there and I was boiling. Gosh, I mean, I hate this man. I want to kill him. And I'm preaching. I mean, y'all look real under control. The fruits of the Spirit are in me, self-control. I'm just telling you, I'm just relating to you. This, now will y'all please take this? This happened to me for you. Do y'all believe that or not? I believe God had that plan. That one day, Chip, you're going to tell it to him. You're going to tell him over and over and over. And some aren't going to get it until the 12th time. Amen. So I said, God, but I went in there boiling and hating and all that. And I got the elements out. And I got to 1 Corinthians. And I took communion. And I forgave him. And I reminded of God, you kind of missed that one. You know what he said? You haven't left it. You've forgiven, but you haven't left it.
5: Come on.
4: I said, where is that in the Bible? You know, but I've heard Brother Hagin say that. Brother Hagin would say that to God. Unless you show me that in the Word, then I'm not believing that. So he takes me to Mark 11:25 Amplified. Let's read it. All right. And whenever you stand praying, see, this will get, you'll get disconnected in your prayer life. If you have anything, somebody say anything.
6: Anything.
4: What is anything? Is that a basketball goal, homeowners, blah, blah, blah, covenant? Against? Is that a developer who cusses you out and tells you curse words you never heard before? All right, what does it say first to do? Now stop. Forgive him. Forgive him. And guess what? I did that. You know what forgiving is? Dropping. But you still got to do something else. Are y'all with me? That monkey's still in trouble if he doesn't leave. Forgive him. Now watch the next part. Let it drop. That's forgiving. Everybody say it. Leave it. Let it go. Say it again. Leave it. Let it go. When somebody tries to bring it up, they brought it up. Leave it and let it go. Unless you want to pray for them. Unless you want to bless them. Unless you want to glorify God in some way. This is how you get the real root of offense out of you. This is how you do it. You leave it. You intentionally leave it. You do it in love and you tell them, listen, I love you. I'm not trying to, but this is not the way God, I am not going to be hindered by stumbling blocks. I am not letting the devil in with a bait stick. Yes. Leave it, let it go in order. Somebody say order.
5: Order.
4: Order. So that's a legal word. That your Father who is in heaven may also be reconnected and forgive you of your failings or your shortcomings, and he'll let them drop. So this is a definite connection between you and God. An offense builds a barrier to your prayers. God! E-E-O-O! Y'all see this or not?
5: Yes.
4: Do the study yourself. I'm not making any of this up. The word offense means stumble. It's the same word for a bait stick. It's a trap. It's the number one trap. And so we got, and that's when I read that to Mom. I shared it with her and she said, yeah, the church has got really better at forgiveness, but they got to work on their leaving. And he said, well, back to the Lord. Where did I not leave it? He said, remember when Rocky called you the other day? My friend Rocky, coach. And he brought it up and you talked about it. And I'm thinking about the monkeys. I'm near the trap. I don't want to live this way. I don't want to live this from stumbling block to stumbling block. God, I need a breakthrough. I need to break the cycle of offense. It's a cycle. Mom broke it. Brother Hagen broke it. Brother Copeland broke it. Others I know have broken it. I'm ready to break it. I like healing. Come on, somebody. Or you're not offended. And I said, Rocky, I was near the trap. I'm near it now. He goes, Chip, this is amazing. The most amazing thing I've heard. I'll take communion with you. We take communion. I mean, we broke it. I felt so free. God, I got it. I got it. I got it. I got it. And I'm so free. And I hang up with Rocky. I love you too, man. Oh, this is so awesome. Revelation. Isn't God good? You got to know Rocky. Isn't it great to be a Christian? Yeah, yeah, yeah. And ding dong, the doorbell rings. Now you got to remember, these ropes have broken and they're falling. And I walk to the front door. It's free as a bird. And we had windows on the side of our porch and I could see it's him. When the Bible says the devil will come immediately, you can't get much more immediately. Then, amen, ding dong. So, the scripture says he's going to try to get it unrooted. Y'all remember? Because of the word, he doesn't want me to get rooted in this. He wants me to stay rooted in the offense. So here comes the test. Here comes the test. For the word's sake. Confusion, but thoughts of the monkeys, thoughts of the word. Are y'all with me?
5: Yeah.
4: Open the door, and he said, you're blanking, curse words, bleeping. You need to mow your bleeping mushrooms. They're a disgrace to our bleeping neighborhood. And so there was so much in me that has battled this. And you got to know the place that I was at. I was tired of not having my prayers answered. Come on, some of y'all need to get there. You just need to get there. You know what? I have fought and fought and fought, and I have a right. Are you with me? I have a right to tell him not to talk to me this way. It's not Christian-like. Am I right?
5: Yes. It's offensive.
4: And I said, I want to thank you. And he goes, for what? And I didn't have anything to thank him for. I said, Lord, what do I thank you for? He said, just open your mouth. I want to thank you. I'm going slower because I'm waiting on him. Trying to shake hands, but he won't. So I think I just left my hand out there. I want to thank you. Because you're my developer. Because you're my developer. I want to thank you. He's like, and then it started happening. Because I was willing and obedient to start it, the Holy Spirit just goes. And he begins to talk. My spirit man begins to talk. I want to thank you so much because you're my developer. Here's this information come that I in my flesh didn't know. And because we have these rules, we're going to keep our house and our property and our value high. And because of that, when we sell it, we'll make a lot of money. And because of you, we're going to prosper. We're going to be prosperous tenants because of you and your rules. And nobody can come in here and move, this or that or junk up or anything. And you know what, man, I am so thankful and so happy that you are our developer. We're the luckiest people in the world to have you. You're the developer of the year. And you know what? When we sold that house, we made a lot of money. Thank you. Thank you. And so I went for it because I come from a hugging mama, and I went to hug him, and he didn't hug back. And so he turns, and he jumps off of the deal, and he jumps in his little red truck. I'll never forget. And he goes, and he's out of there. And I'm like, I passed the test.
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0: Welcome, everybody, to a time together to be thinking on the Lord, to maybe somebody pausing to think on the Lord, but because you may be doing some chore or some job, some assignment, but we trust that you can spend the time with us here. We have songs and we have... We're coming from the Word of God, so we got the Book of Books backing us up. We're going to be talking about good things of God. You'll be encouraged. Jesus said this about His Word. He said, "My words are spirit, and they are life." Hallelujah. So let's, this is what we could do. We could put on the garment of praise for the spirit of heaviness, or just put on the garment of praise because that's the thing to do. Let everything that hath breath praise the Lord.

0: Let us exalt his name together. No, that's began to play. Of course, that's a recording, but it started to play. Something that's one of our recordings, David Engel's recording. And when it started to play, and just something come up, I said, Sharon, get some healing scriptures ready to go. And so here's Sharon.
1: Here's Psalm 103, 1 through 5. I bless the Lord with all my heart. I will bless the Lord and not forget the glorious things he does for me. He forgives all my sin. He heals me. He redeems me from my life of destruction. He crowns me with loving kindness and tender mercies. He satisfies my mouth with good things so that my youth is renewed like the eagles.
0: Satisfies my mouth, right?
1: My mouth.
0: Okay.
1: Yes. And here, pleasant words are as a honeycomb, sweet to the soul and health to the bones.
0: I had some honey this morning.
1: Here's Psalm 107:20. He sent his word and healed them and delivered them from their destructions. And I've said this many times, I shall not die but live and declare the works of the Lord. That's Psalm 118:17. And he heals the brokenhearted and binds up their wounds. Psalm 147:3.
0: You know, to hear the word, faith comes for good things from God. Christ came as a high priest of good things to come. And by keeping the word of God on my mind, then it helps if I'll keep it on my lips and I'll make confessions. That's why singing some of these songs, like Put on the Garment of Praise and or Lord, I Love You, and or you Are My Very Own Father, and other things you might say. Just love on the Lord, you know, you do that, and then that keeps God's answers before you, and it'll encourage you all along the way. You know, I was thinking about Abraham as I picked up a scripture and looked at it, Genesis 15, verses 5 and 6. Then he, this is speaking of God, then he brought him, Abraham, outside and said, look now toward heaven, count the stars, if you're able to number them. And he said to him, so shall your descendants be. And he believed God, and he accounted it to him for righteousness. God accounted it to Abraham for righteousness. The name Abraham is, for a lot of people, a standard of faith. Both Jews and Christians think of him as the father of their faith, and truly he was a great man of faith. Our spirits are stirred as we think of Abraham leaving his home in Ur of the Chaldees, wandering throughout the countryside, receiving God's promised son Isaac, and then offering him up to God as a sacrifice. However, the picture we see of Abraham here in Genesis 15 is not that of the future of the mighty man of faith. In this chapter, we find Abraham, find him inside his tent. The tent flaps are closed and it's dark inside. There he sits in the dark with his head in his hands. He had received God's promise years before, but had not seen it fulfilled as yet. He remembered what God had promised, but it had grown dim. Abraham had quit reminding himself of what God had said, and over the years, the promise of God seemed far away. To God, the promise was still fresh and new. Fresh and new. What God had to do was change Abraham's position so that he could see more clearly. When God spoke to Abraham inside the tent, which was limiting his vision, he was inside the tent, so it was a limit to his vision. What did he say? God says this, come outside and look up. See those stars? From now on, every time you see the stars, you'll remember that I promised you and what I promised you. I believe this is a word from God for you and for me today. Look up. Quit looking at what you've been looking at. Let us focus on God. Let us focus on His promises to us personally from the Word of God. And if you know that God has spoken to you something, then rest assured that He will do what He has promised. Numbers 23, verse 19 tells us, God is not a man that he should lie, nor a son of man that he should repent. Has he said, and will he not do it? Or has he spoken, and will he not make it good? Well, I want to encourage you today, Sharon and I agree to this together, that your answer is still alive, and God agrees with it. Look again and vocally rehearse the promises of God that you have found in the Scriptures. Just do it, do it, do it. Say the Scripture, say the Word. Let it come out of your mouth, and then you can come out of your tent of limited vision. I wanted to share something for some time, and this just seems to be the time to do it. And this has to do with a great lady in my life that I know and have known, and she has gone to glory. But she left a lot of wonderful things to encourage all of us. And I'm talking about Jeannie Wilkerson. A prophecy concerning America given by Sister Jeannie in 1976. And we just have an excerpt to share with you today. Certain pages from this page to that page. Her book is called Contact with God. You'd like to have that book, I'm sure. Contact with God, Jeannie Wilkerson. Be encouraged. We are the church. We still have a job to do, but here's the excerpt. In the fall of 1976, this is Jeannie speaking now. I'm speaking up for her. The Spirit of the Lord came upon me for 40 minutes. The Lord poured out a prophetic word concerning the 50 states, that is, of the United States. When the two major political parties nominate a presidential candidate at their conventions, they take a roll call of states to determine which candidate each state will support. Likewise, God was having His own roll call of states to see if the people in each state would cast their vote for Jesus. God would bless the states that spiritually answered in the affirmative for Jesus. The United States would have a period of time that God would give her to accomplish His purpose on the earth. Even though she had departed from God's precepts in many ways, America still retained the knowledge of God in a great mass of her people. So, He was still going to bless His country, this country. His people would awaken to realize the power they had through intercession to God. At her birth, America originated from 13 colonies. 13 is the number of rebellion, according to Genesis 14, verse 4, but it's also the number of divine atonement. It is not coincidental that America is now comprised of 50 states. 50 is the number of Pentecost. America did not have 50 states until the end times, as we know it to be. And when she had 50 states, America would send missionaries to take the knowledge of the Holy Spirit throughout the world in the end times. Many natural characteristics of the individual states would reflect their spiritual condition. It was in the divine plan that America's symbol for her insignia is the eagle, for she has many characteristics of the eagle. The eagle soars to great heights, and when the eagle grows old, it goes into a high place in the mountain. It then begins to beat its old beak away and loses its old feathers and cleans its beak off. Though the eyes of the eagle have grown dim, suddenly the eagle's sight is renewed. In the same manner, America would go through a season where spiritually she would grow old and appear to be on the brink of death. But God would intervene and revive America's spiritual vitality like the Eagle's youth is renewed. America will soar spiritually again. Louisiana and California were two states where Satan sought to seat himself in great strongholds. It was not by happenstance that the name of the state of California begins with the letter C. It is the cult capital of the United States. It is an extensive enclave for the widespread accepted practice of homosexuality. But God in His grace is going to move in California. The city of San Francisco will have a mighty outpouring of the Holy Spirit one more time, and it'll be her last call. God said by the power of the Holy Spirit, He would pull many people out of the fire of homosexuality, which is a fire lit by Satan. Many of my own daughters and sons are participants in this unholy fire. The Holy Spirit will bring believers out of the fire. Having been delivered, then they turn, in turn, will go in and bring others out of that bondage. In the beginning of time, God knew where the borders of the states would be. He hid great natural resources within the boundaries of the states that would vote to honor Him. God mentioned, among others in this vision, Arkansas, Oklahoma, and Texas as states that would vote more in the affirmative for Jesus Christ than in the negative. Oil and gas are not the greatest resources that were invested in Oklahoma and Texas. The nations of the world would seek to tap into the spiritual resources of Oklahoma and Texas in the last days. God has hidden away in these states great natural resources to generate wealth for His people in the last days. The last great revival of the last days will be financed by much and much by the wealth from Oklahoma and Texas. The city of Tulsa in the last days would become a feeder station for the United States. People would come, be fed, and go back to their ordained places on the earth with the gospel message. Tulsa will be a prominent city during the millennial reign of Christ because of the great prayer that had arisen through the years from intercessors that have lived in the city. I'm going to the Word of God right now. That's just the excerpt by Jeannie Wilkerson having to do with a vision that she had. And that it was a prophetic vision and a prophetic word that she gave out. I'm in Isaiah 58, verse 8. I begin there. Then shall thy light break forth as the morning, and thine health shall spring forth speedily, and thy righteousness shall go before thee. The glory of the Lord shall be thy rear reward. Then thou shalt call, and the Lord shall answer. Thou shalt cry, and He shall say, Here I am. If thou take away from the midst of thee the yoke, the putting forth of the finger, and speaking vanity. And if thou draw out thy soul to the hungry, and satisfy the afflicted soul, then shall thy light rise in obscurity, and thy darkness be as the noonday. And the Lord shall guide thee continually, and satisfy thy soul in drought, and make fat thy bones. And thou shalt be like a watered garden, and like a spring of water, whose waters fail not. And they that shall be of thee shall build the old waste places. Thou shalt raise up the foundations of many generations, and thou shalt be called the repairer of the breach, the restorer of the paths to dwell in.

And it's in the name of Jesus that I live and I move and I have my being. You know, it's one thing for us to say, let's all praise the Lord. And we love you, Lord, and we adore you and we magnify you. And we should do that together and say that together. But then that never takes the place of me saying, Lord, I love you and I adore you and I praise you, and making that from a very individual standpoint. From John 10 and verse 3 in the Amplified, I read, the sheep listen to the shepherd's voice and heed it. And the heed just simply means that we mind it or we carry it out. When we hear it, then we do what the voice says. The sheep listen to the shepherd's voice and heed it. And he calls his own sheep by name and brings or leads them out. This is talking about the good shepherd, the Lord. The sheep listen to the Lord's voice and heed it, and he calls his own sheep by name and brings or leads them out. You know, we must continue to listen to the Lord. I know we can get so busy thinking our own thoughts and making our own plans, and, you know, you can't leave everything to the Lord. He leaves things up to us. So we've got to find the things that we should lean on him for, and then he leans on us for things. In other words, we must get up and move about, and we must speak, and we must sing, and we must worship, and we must be faithful to the local church, and we must be givers of offerings and tithers, and all those sort of things are things that we must carry out. But then the sheep listen to the shepherd's voice, and this is his voice today. Of course, there's that inner voice that we listen for, and we must train ourselves to hear that. But then we must also count valuable and precious when someone is exhorting us or teaching us by the Word of God, because really that's the voice of the Lord. See, he sent his Word and healed them. So if you're a person who's needing healing today, well, he sent his Word to you today. You're listening to his Word. He sounds like I sound when I'm speaking his Word. And if you're speaking his Word, then he sounds like you sound. So the sheep listen to the shepherd's voice and heed it. And he calls his own sheep by name and brings or leads them out. Are you looking for direction today? Are you in a place where you're just not sure what to do? Well, just know that the Lord is speaking to you, and this is him right now. This is his voice. Don't ever be afraid of making a mistake. You miss out on the joy of acting on the voice of the Lord sometimes, but don't be afraid of that. Just begin to say, I believe I am hearing God. Instead, you know, you can just trust the leadership of the Holy Spirit and let the Holy Spirit show you how. And he'll begin by speaking to you about some little things in your life. And as you grow accustomed to hearing and obeying, then he'll speak to you about weightier things. Some friends of mine gave the testimony when they first accepted Jesus. They go on to say that they didn't have any idea how to hear God at that time. Their spirits weren't trained to distinguish God's leading from just thoughts, you know. But since the Bible promised that we could do it, they said, we began to approach our prayer time and Bible study time, the time we spent doing that, expecting to hear God's direction. And then he began to give direction. Or, in other words, they began to understand his direction. And the friend of mine, this pastor or this minister, says his wife said she'd been reading the Bible, and she just stopped for a few minutes to see if God would say something to her. Right down on the inside of her, she heard the Lord say, the light is on in your car. Well, of course, you know, she had a little battle in the mind there. It didn't occur to her that God would speak to her about something so trivial as a light being on in the car. Well, it seems trivial to one degree, but if you're depending on that car to take you somewhere, the light's on, and you go out after a while, it's like having no car. Well, she just kind of brushed the thought aside and went on listening for the voice of God. Pretty soon, she got that same inclination. He said the same thing again, the light's on in the car. And he kept on repeating it until, finally, she got up and walked out to the car, and sure enough, the light was on. Well, she turned the light off. Now, why would God bother with something seemingly as insignificant as an inside car light? Well, it's because he cares. He cares about every small thing in your life and my life. And he knew
that this lady had to pick up some children, some other things. She had some duties that she needed to do. And if the battery was down, she'd have been stuck there. See, God was watching out for her. He told her just exactly, even though it was a very small, seemingly a trivial thing, he told her exactly what she needed to know right then. That's the way God is. He loves us. He's concerned with everything that would affect us or concern us. Yet at the same time, the Lord knew that this lady was a beginner where listening to his voice was concerned, so he gave her instructions so she could follow without much risk. I mean, what if she had gone out there and the light hadn't been on? Well, what if she had missed it? She would have felt foolish, but that wouldn't have hurt anything, and I think we've got to be ready to do some things like that, to learn to lean toward listening to the voice of the Lord. And if you miss it, so what? You know, there's been times I've been driving down the street, and for whatever reason, I was just inclined to take a left where ordinarily I'd have gone straight ahead, but I just take a left and go this way, and next thing you know, I finally ended up at the place where I was going, but I kind of took a different route, and I don't know why that I did that. And I may never know until eternity in the future what that really meant or what I missed out on. I think there's a lot of things we miss out on as we listen for and hear the voice of God. Well, I don't know. You know, so what if I went a little extra mile? It just gives you more time to praise the Lord, right? If we trust Him, the Holy Spirit will do these very same things for you and me that He did for this friend of mine and his wife that we were talking about. He'll bring you along one step at a time, in a very practical way and an easy way that'll help you, not hurt you. Don't worry about missing it. If you miss it, so what? Who hasn't missed it? The biggest mistake that we could be making is to be afraid to follow that inward witness, which is the number one way that God leads all of his children. Romans 8 and 14 tells us that. So don't be afraid. Take time to listen today. Expect to hear in your spirit. God has something to say to you. No, James chapter 1 and verse 25, but whoso looketh into the perfect law of liberty and continueth therein, he being not a forgetful hearer, but a doer of the work, this man shall be blessed in his deed. You know, to hear the voice of the Lord is so important. The sheep listen to the shepherd's voice and heed it, and he calls his own sheep by name and brings or leads them out. A good confession that you and I can make right now is,

0: Whosoever believeth in him should not perish, but have eternal life. John 15:13, greater love has no one than this, that someone lay down his life for his friends. 1 Corinthians 13:13, so now faith, hope, and love abide. These things, these three, but the greatest of these is love. Let me read that again. So now faith, hope, and love abide. These three, but the greatest thing is love. And here's John 13:34-35. A new commandment I give to you, that you love one another just as I have loved you. You are to love one another. By this, all people will know that you are my disciples if you have love one for the other.
1: Thank you, Sharon. I love that scripture you brought a little earlier. John 13:34. A new commandment give I unto you, that you love one another as I have loved you, that ye also love one another. What is this new commandment? The old covenant had the Ten Commandments, but we don't have to bother about commandments under the new. Now, when we say this, sometimes people immediately ask, you mean we don't have to keep the Ten Commandments? Well, notice this. A new commandment I give unto you, that ye love one another. If you walk in love, you're not going to break any of the commandments that were given to curb sin. A commandment doesn't have to be written for you stating, thou shalt not steal from your neighbor. If you love him, you're not going to steal from him. But how are you going to love with that God kind of love? Well, God furnishes it. Isn't that great? No wonder this is a better covenant. God furnishes his love to us, enabling us to keep the covenant. The Bible says the love of God is shed abroad in our hearts by the Holy Ghost. Make the note, Romans 5:5. If you have been born again, the love of God is there in your heart, in your spirit, so let his love dominate you. I believe love is the best way. I know you must walk in love in order to walk in the best of health. I believe there's a real secret here of healing and health. Amen, amen, and amen. I want to pray for a couple of things here that's on my heart. You just join with me. Be prayerful with Sharon and myself here. We're going to pray right now for the peace of Jerusalem. Father, we pray in the name of Jesus and according to your word for the peace of Jerusalem. Have mercy upon Israel. You, Lord, are the strength and stronghold in the day of trouble. We pray that you will make their enemies to be at peace with them. We thank you for your word, Lord, that you have a covenant with Israel. They are your beloved. We praise you, Lord, for your compassion for your people. We praise you that they are under your protection and that they are your special possession, your own peculiar treasure. Thank you, Father, for delivering them from evil work. And in the name of Jesus, Father, we love you and we praise you, and we thank you for blessing Israel in Jesus' name. Now, Father, we pray for our nation in Jesus' name. We give thanks for our United States and its government. Our United States and its government. We hold up in prayer before you the men and women who are in positions of authority. We pray, we intercede for the president and the representatives, the senators, the judges of our land, the policemen, as well as the governors and the mayors, and for all those who are in authority over us in any way. We pray that the Spirit of the Lord rests upon them. We pray that skillful and godly wisdom shall enter into the heart of our president, and knowledge of you, Lord, is pleasant to him. Discretion watches over him. Understanding keeps him and delivers him from the way of evil and from evil men. And Father, we ask that you surround, or you will just say that you come.

What's the president about with men and women, Jesus people, people, godly people, who make their hearts and ears attentive to godly counsel and do that which is right in your sight? We believe you cause them to be men and women of integrity, who are obedient, that they may lead and we may lead a quiet and peaceable life in all godliness and honesty. Father, we pray that the upright shall dwell in our government, that men and women be attentive to your word and your voice. And we pray this in Jesus' name. We want to pray one more thing here. This is on my heart for somebody listening today. This is victory over depression time, because we're praying to the Father in the name of Jesus. Father, you are our refuge. You are our high tower. You are our stronghold in times of trouble. We lean on and confidently put our trust in you, for you have not forsaken us. We seek you on the authority of your word and the right of necessity. We praise you, the help of our countenance, O our God. Lord, lift up those who are bowed down, therefore. We call ourselves strong in the Lord, the power of your might. And Father, we call ourselves with our eyes upon you. Father, you have thoughts and plans for our welfare and peace. Father, we cause our mind to be stayed on you, for we stop allowing ourselves to be agitated and disturbed and intimidated and unsettled. Satan, we resist you and every oppressive spirit in the name of Jesus. We resist fear, discouragement, self-pity, and depression. We speak the word of truth in the power of God, and we give you no place, Satan. We give no opportunity to you. We are delivered from oppression by the blood of the Lamb. Hallelujah. Praise the Lord. God, our Father, and the Lord Jesus, our redeeming Lord, thank you, thank you, thank you, thank you.

0: I was just looking to the Lord and desiring something from Him, and He just dropped in my heart and in my thinking the word establish, or of course, you know, any other derivative of it, established, other ways of other tenses. Romans 8 and 31, and then read through verse 38. You know, Romans 8, begin verse 31 through 38. This is a photograph, I'll just say God's photograph, of the established believer, the established heart of the believer. And I won't read all the scriptures now, but we'll just kind of comment along on them. In the first sentence, it says that if God is for us, who is against us? Now we should be established in that, to know that that belongs to me, that I'm established in it. If God is for me, then who is against me? Almost with disdain, and who could imagine such a thing, that anybody could be against me because God's for me? And see, this is what we really need to be established in. We need to be established in the fact that if God is for us, then who is against us? And we know that it's ours. We know that God is for us. We know that He is our Father, that He gave up His Son to die for us. And you know that He has given us His own nature, His own life. We can read about that in 1 John 5, verses 12 and 13. And then the next verse says, He that spared not His own Son, we're out of Romans 8 here, He that spared not His own Son, but gave Him up for us all, how shall He not also with Him freely give us all things? We're established. That's an establishing thing in our life. We need to renew our mind to that. We're established in that. We are settled. We're fixed. We need to revel in the next sentence then from God's Word. Who shall lay anything to the charge of God's elect? It is God that justifieth. Who is he that condemneth? No one can hinder you now. God has given you His own Son, His own righteousness. And then we swing on down through the remainder of these wonderful verses. We dig into the 35th verse. Who shall separate us from the love of Christ? We can rest under the shadow of the stability of the rock, which is Jesus, the Word. Nay, in all these things, we are more than conquerors through Him that loved us. We're talking about being established. We're established, and we need our thinking established. Our hearts are established. Let's get our minds established. You know who you are, what you are. You know who is backing you up. God is backing you up. The word of the Lord is backing you up. He's protecting you. It is God who is at work within you, working and willing His own precious will. I want to kind of repeat that thought. It is God who is at work within you. Whether you realize that work's going on or not, work is going on within you. It is God at work within you. He is working and willing. In other words, he's working, wooing you to His purpose, for you to think His thoughts and His own precious will. John 15 and 5 says, I am the vine and ye are the branches. You see, no one can touch a branch without hurting the vine. The vine and the branch are one. Now, you're a part of Him. He's a part of you. And He is taking care of you. You are established in this truth. I'm thinking about Matthew 14 now, as we talked a little bit earlier. But when he saw, talking about Peter, when he saw the wind boisterous, he was afraid and was beginning to sink. He cried, saying, Lord, save me. And immediately Jesus stretched forth His hand and caught him and said unto him, O thou of little faith, or we could say, O thou of little establishment, wherefore didst thou doubt? You know, when Peter first jumped out of the boat in response to Jesus' word, when Jesus had come, he walked right along across the water without any problem. His whole being was fastened on that word that Jesus had spoken to him, the word, come. But when he took his eyes off that word, he started looking at the storm and the caps, the white caps and the waves coming up. He started looking at the impossible thing he was doing. After all, he was a fisherman. All of his training and experience told him when the waves were that high, you weren't going to be in a good situation. You were going to go under. He started to focus on what he knew in the natural instead of what Jesus had said when Jesus had said, come. When he did that, his faith slipped out of gear. He started to sink. Don't let that happen to you. Once you get a revelation from the Word of God, hang on to it. Don't focus on anything else. The devil, he'll try to do anything he can to get you to turn loose of it. He'll stir up things around you. He'll try to get you into fear. He'll push every button that he can from the past to get you to thinking back of your shortcomings, your old ways. But don't let go. Keep your eyes fixed on the Word of God until it's more real inside you than anything else. And as you do, you'll be able to walk your way across the water just fine. Jeremiah 33:3 sings its song of confidence in your heart. Call upon me, and I will answer thee and show thee great and difficult or mighty things, fenced in things, mighty things, which thou knowest not. He says, you have sought me. I will lead you in the realm of omnipotence. I will lead you in the place where only those whose feet are shod with the gospel of peace have ever walked, where none can breathe the atmosphere but those who are partakers, those who are partakers of my grace, those who have received the abundance of my life. Jesus said, you call on me and I will hear you. I listen to you all the time. God is saying, you are my child. I am your father. And this Jesus who is seated at my right hand is your intercessor. He's your advocate. He's your help. He's your standby. I want you to walk in this established thought now. Take your place. Can you hear him whisper from Isaiah 41:10? Fear thou not, for I am with thee. Be not dismayed or discouraged or even rocked back, for I am thy God. I will strengthen you. He says, I will help you. Yea, I will uphold you with the right hand of my righteousness. Isn't that wonderful? The established mind because of the established heart. It all comes through God's word. Look up and rejoice. He's holding you in his hand.
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Jesus, my Jesus, He is the King of Kings and the Lord of Lords. He is the Alpha and Omega, the first and the last, the beginning and the end. And that's Revelation 22:13. He heals the brokenhearted. He sets the captives free. He rescues you from your enemies. He sets you high upon a rock. He comforts you in all your troubles.

0: I love that. Unchangeable Lord. He's the same yesterday, today, and forever. Well, Sharon, what about if I made the suggestion here that we would keep the switch of faith turned on, what would you say?
1: Amen. Amen.
0: We'll keep the switch of faith turned on. 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We'll keep saying the scripture, singing songs of the scripture. Cast not away your confidence. 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

0: excited that you joined us today for the Word of Power broadcast with Jeannie Alcott. We encourage you to hear God's Word concerning your desires and dreams and His healing for you. Let God speak to your heart through this teaching and anointed time of prayer. Then, Jeannie and John invite you to contact them. They will pray the prayer of faith for you. 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
1: Sure, it's good to be with you this Friday. This is Jeannie Alcott. You believe and God will do the rest. That's the message He's giving us right now. Our part is to believe and He will do the rest. But wait a minute. Is that easy to do? You know, at the moment it may not be so easy because you're experiencing some trials as I am. We can't just say, simply believe. It's not quite that easy when our emotions and thoughts are involved. So how is it done? How can we help ourselves believe so God can do His work for us? We know we must read and meditate on His Word so our faith can grow, and we need to pray and ask Him for the answer. But we can do all of it and still struggle on the inside. So what must happen? Our faith must be released. Release your faith. Now here's what I mean by that. Once you pray and ask God, don't hold on to the concerns, but release your faith to Him. Feel it leave out of you and go to God. Then He will take it and work with that faith. Remember, He responds to faith. We see this in the New Testament when someone came to Jesus to ask Him to do something for them, and He assessed their faith. He would say things such as, "It will be done for you according to your faith. Great is your faith. I haven't seen such good faith around here. Your faith has made you whole." Now, why did people receive words such as that from Him? Because they had released their faith, showing that they believed He could do what they were asking. We can't hold on to our concerns and expect our faith to be released to God so He can do the work. When we hold on to concerns, it holds down our faith. And that's a good picture you need to have of what's happening when you don't release thoughts and emotions and believe. Those concerns hold down your faith, and they pull it down. They hold it down from being released out of your spirit to God so your faith can work. That's the purpose of hurt and fear and worry. The purpose of those is to grab your faith and pull it down so it cannot go out and produce what God has for you. But when you decide to push away from you the concerns you have, then your faith is released. That's when God will do the rest. This is what a couple experienced when the husband lost his job. You can imagine how it was a super difficult time for them. They had to have his income to make it financially. So as soon as his company downsized and they got rid of his position, this husband and wife went on a job search. Right away, he searched and applied to all kinds of companies. They prayed and they trusted, but they felt themselves getting into worry that the job would never come. You know how Satan paints the most horrible pictures to us? We start imagining the worst outcomes. Sometimes I'll tell myself to start using my imagination to picture the most wonderful outcome, the most wonderful thing that could ever happen, instead of thinking of the worst. We can use our imagination for good, not to hurt us. So as this couple imagined how it would be if a job never came, they had to do something. They had to come to the place where after they prayed, they did not hold on to the concerns, but they released their faith. So they prayed and they asked others to pray and believe that God would do the rest. They were waiting for 15 months, but it's during the wait time that we have to continue to pray and release our faith. Pray and release. And when the concerns try to come back, do it again. Pray and release. Remember those three words, because you cannot pray and still hold on to your concerns and expect God to work in your behalf. The release of your faith has to come after you ask. So every time concerns try to take hold again, you know what to do. Pray and release. So this couple and those people standing with them did this. Then the husband received a call from a company and eventually had three interviews with them. After 1 week, the employment agency called and said, "You've got the job." God can always bring good out of what's hard on you. Your life can change for the better. Now, you may feel that's not much consolation for what you're going through, but you have to remind yourself of this. My life is going to be better, and I'm going to see what God is doing for me. I won't hold on to this concern, but I release my faith at this moment. And as I do, I know God is working for me. I believe, and He will do the rest. What are you doing? You're praying and releasing your faith. I'll give you another example of how a person released their faith to Jesus, and because of it, he saw results. This man was a royal official whose son was sick, and it appeared he would die at any time. And even though this man had position and power, nothing he had done had brought help to his son. He was residing in Capernaum, which was somewhere between 15 and 25 miles away. So right away, he began walking, or perhaps he was on horseback. But either way, it would not be a short trip. However, he was determined. He was going to ask Jesus if he would come travel back with him and cure his son. When he found the Lord, he began to beg him as he described how his son was at the point of death. He didn't understand Jesus did not have to follow him back to his home. He could heal at a distance. This man thought Jesus had to go to Capernaum to save his son, and if the boy died in the meantime, there was no recourse. Jesus would not be able to do anything about it, and time was running out. So when the Lord hesitated, the man cried out, begging him to come down at once before his child died. Oh, Jesus, it's about to happen. Don't you see that I need you right now? I need you to help me now. See how he is holding on to his concerns? He needs help to release his faith in order for God to be able to do the work. He is scared. Have you been there? I have. Downright scared at what seemed as if it could happen to me. So we have to come to the place we are willing to let go of our concerns so our faith can be released. And that's when Jesus said to this man, "Go in peace, your son will live." The Lord was saying, "Have peace about this. Let go of your concerns and have peace. Your son is going to be healed. If you will believe, then I can do the work." So the man is now faced with a choice. Will he show God that he does not have the faith that he can heal from a distance and keep asking him to follow him to his house? Or will he release his faith so he can receive his miracle and go on his way? He decided to get his miracle. The scripture in John chapter 4 describes how he took him at his word and started down the road to his home. Now he has a distance to go, so you can imagine the thoughts and emotions he has to conquer with every step, with every mile. He must continue to believe that when Jesus said for him to go home and his son would be healed, it would happen. And that's a difficult time for us, when we're on the journey waiting for the manifestation of the promise of God. He has said to us, "Be at peace about this. Don't hold on to your concerns, but release your faith and you will see the miracle happen." And that's when we have to pray and release. Pray and release. Refuse to allow the concerns to hold our faith down so it can go out to God and do the work. This man released his faith, and after he made it almost to his house, he saw his servants running to meet him. And they gave him this report, this wonderful report, "Your son lives." Then to confirm that the miracle came from God, the man asked his servants what time the boy started getting better. And when they told him it was yesterday and gave him the hour, the father knew it was at that very hour when Jesus had said to him, "Your son will live." That made such an impact on him that he and his entire household believed in Jesus. When you're given a promise by God and he says something will happen, believe that you're going to hear the report that it did in fact happen, and at just the time when God determines and says it's time for it to manifest. He will speak it, and as your faith is released and attaches to the words that God speaks, that causes the miracle to manifest. You believe, he will do the rest. Thank you, God. We're going to come into your presence right now, and we know you've been with us this whole time. Your Holy Spirit is anointing this time with us, and therefore we believe you're ready to move in the life of my dear friend. We pray that every need is met, and we're releasing our faith to see it happen. Even in the midst of difficulty, while they're waiting and it seems hard, we know you are working, so we expect to see the answer. Just as the Father did, we're going in peace. Yeah, we believe that as we take every step and each day that we wait, my friend is going right toward the answer. And the day is coming, oh yes, the day is coming when they're going to receive a wonderful report. And that's the word they are going to hang on to at this time. They will receive the good report showing the answer has come. You're doing the work, and no distance can hold back your word from having power. You have sent forth a word in their life, and now you're saying, "Be at peace. Things will be okay." So that's what they do right now. They take you at your word, and we believe wonderful things are coming to them, In the name of Jesus, amen. Oh, doesn't it feel good to get rid of those concerns? We don't hold on to them. We refuse to allow concerns to hold down our faith. Today, we are releasing our faith to God in your behalf. Remember, pray and release. That's what we did, and that's what we must continue doing. I want to pray for you as you share with me what you need God to do. I'm going to lay hands on what you share and believe with you. Then we expect God to do the rest. We're going to release our faith in a mighty way in the name of Jesus. So be sure you contact me soon. And then I'm going to send you some words that will be inspired by God's Spirit for your life. So I can't wait to hear from you. Now, dear person, if you're hearing me at this moment and you want to have that kind of relationship with God who cares for you, a relationship where He gives you love and concern and gives you eternal life, then my husband John is coming now to show you how you can accept His Son, Jesus Christ, as your Savior.
2: Thank you, Jeannie. The Bible says, believe on the Lord Jesus Christ and thou shalt be saved, and that He will remove our sins as far as the east is from the west and throw them into the sea of forgetfulness. The Bible says you can't earn or deserve it no matter how hard you try, because it is a gift. You cannot earn a gift. It is something that God did for you, and He's saying, receive what I did for you. Transfer your trust from yourself and your own works to get you to heaven into my Son, Jesus. Jesus is reaching out the free gift of eternal life to you. The Bible says today is the day of salvation. You can receive it in a moment for eternity. Wouldn't you like to do that? Let's pray. Father God, I believe in your Son, Jesus, that He paid the penalty for my sins and purchased a place in heaven for me. I thank you for the free gift of eternal life. Forgive my sins. In Jesus' name, amen.
1: Oh, thank the Lord. All your sins are forgiven and you have eternal life. And you can also experience the wonderful plans that God has for you. He cares so much for you and wants to speak to your heart. So make sure you tell us that you prayed that prayer. We want to pray for you and send you some materials to help you. And it's important that you attend a Bible-based church and talk to God, pray, and read His Word. We're believing for great things for your life. Amen. Okay, it's time now for a spiritual power line. Let's get these mighty words of faith going out there to God. And then watch what happens. The wonderful things that can happen because we show our faith to Him. Go around all day saying, I believe and God will do the rest. I believe and God will do the rest. Okay, it's going to help you to get this teaching. I believe it. When you hear all five parts of that message and you get into those prayer times with God's presence and anointing, it can't help but do something for your life. So request the teaching, God will do the rest. It's offer number AM586. That's 586. You can have a CD for a gift of $8, or you can go to our website and download it for a gift of $5. And be sure you're with me again next week. I can't wait to be with you. This is Jeannie Alcott. God bless you.
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3: 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On today's program, Joyce will be teaching from her series, Joy and Enjoyment. There is a way to enjoy everything we do, even while driving in traffic or cleaning up the house. Because if we have Jesus, we have joy. 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
4: My husband has a philosophy that we've lived by, And it's simple, but it works. Out of everything that you have, give some, save some, spend some. Within your borders, and then God will increase your borders, and you'll be able to give more, save more, and spend more. Amen? But don't be so busy saving for retirement that you never enjoy where you're at right now. How many people retire and die 2 years later? You know? And I think it's because they're bored, silly. They don't have anything to do. People ask me when I'm going to retire. You don't. Listen, I got 500-600 people that work for me that don't want to hear the word retire. I don't have any plans to retire. You say, I am trying to figure out how I can keep looking young enough that people will look at me. You know, but I don't know. Someday they may wheel me out here, and as long as my mouth works, I guess I can still come. I don't know. But and I don't know, you know, circumstances happen, and someday I might not be able to do this anymore. I've already decided if I can't, I'm just as important then as I am now. Because your worth is not tied to what you do. It's who you are and who you belong to. Amen? But don't just work and save all your money so someday you can sit around and do nothing. I mean, surely we can have a better goal in life than that. I mean, at least if you want to retire and not work anymore, then volunteer for something. Make plans to travel and go on trips, but don't just sit around every day and be cranky for your kids to take care of. Thank you. Ecclesiastes 5:18-19. This is what I've observed to be good, that is appropriate for a person to eat, to drink, and to find satisfaction in their work under the sun during the few days of life that God has given them. For this is their lot. Moreover, when God gives someone wealth, and that's all of us, and possessions, and the ability to enjoy them, to accept their lot and be happy in their toil, this is a gift from God. So don't just work, but enjoy your work. Now, big thing I'm going to say here, learn to enjoy your life, not the one that somebody else has got that you want. You cannot be jealous and envious and ever enjoy yourself. But I don't understand. I don't need you. Nobody's asking you to understand. God's just asking you to embrace what he's given you, to bloom where you're planted. See, our whole job here in the earth is to glorify God. It's not to get ahead and be the president of the company and, you know, be world famous. And it's just to glorify God and to enjoy God. Don't just serve God, enjoy God. Enjoy being God's child. Enjoy the little corner of life that he has given you. So what if your house is not as big as somebody else's? Or you can't buy as expensive a clothes as somebody else's? Or you weigh 10 pounds more than somebody else does? Those are not the things that our joy should be tied up in. Most of life is ordinary, but you can learn to enjoy it. I got more message than I got night left, I think. Mark 4:26-27. He, Jesus, also said, this is what the kingdom of God is like. A man scatters seed on the ground, night and day, Whether he sleeps or gets up, the seed sprouts and grows, though he does not know how. The seed sprouts, God is working, but in the meantime, we have to deal with a lot of ordinary life. You plant your seeds of faith, you plant your financial seeds in the kingdom of God, and you believe that God is working, and while you're waiting, you enjoy the life that you have. We have to get over this thinking, I'll enjoy life when? I'll be glad when? Not when, now. Come on, everybody say now. Nice and loud. All right, now, something that God has been showing me, and this sounds so simple. You're going to say, wait, duh, I know that. But I think it may help a lot of you. All right, so here's a way. This is my little secret trick. Here's a way that you can enjoy everything you do. You wake up in the morning, you think, ugh, I don't want to get up. I don't want to go to work. I don't want to drive in traffic. I don't want to hear these kids. I dread it all, but I guess I'll get up and do it. Okay. When I wake up now and I lay there and think, I really don't particularly want to get up, then I think, thank God I've got feet. Thank God that I don't have to have somebody put me in a wheelchair before I can get up, but I can actually get up and walk to my bathroom and walk out to my kitchen and make myself a cup of coffee in my lovely little coffee pot and sit in my recliner and look out my window and drink my coffee and talk to Jesus because I am saved. Now, I want you to listen to what I'm going to say. It is impossible to enjoy your life without gratitude. And I mean pretty constant gratitude. I'm not talking about, oh, God, thank you for the vacation. I dread driving in traffic all the way to work. No, thank God that I've got a car to drive. Come on. Thank God I've got a job to go to. It may not be my favorite, but I've got a job, but a lot of people don't have a job. And I remember when I was younger, like in my 20s, I would have to wait on two buses out in the cold weather and then do the same thing again to come home at night, stand on a street corner, and I mean, it was cold, and get on a bus, and sometimes there were no seats, and have to hang on to something all the way. And missing a bus and having to stand there for another 15, 20 minutes, thank God you got a car. There's always something to find to be thankful for, and it will change your whole perspective on the way you look at life. But this is not something that's just going to automatically happen because you hear my message. I'll be honest with you, this is something that you're going to have to work at a little bit and do on purpose, because the devil does not want you to have joy or to enjoy your life. I used to look at this like my work. Oh, I'll be glad when the conference is over so I can go home and rest. I thought, you know, this is stupid. I live on this stage. I mean, not as much now as I used to. I do a lot of meetings now, but I used to really do a lot of meetings. I mean, like, I literally felt like I lived up here. And I thought, well, if this is what God's called me to, and this is what I'm going to do, I'm enjoying it. I'm not going to stand up here and be afraid of what the people think. I'm not going to stand up here and be worried about whether you like me or not, or whether I say everything exactly the right way. I am enjoying this. How many of you realize that you need to just flat out refuse to not enjoy your life? One person, that's lovely. Ooh, don't make me come out there and get you. Well, I dread doing the dishes. Oh yeah, that's gonna be really hard to put them in your automatic dishwasher and put a little soap in there and hit a button. Poor you. Oh man, I hate to unload that dishwasher. Come on, am I right? Okay, well, travel with me for a minute to India. First of all, most of them don't even have silverware. They eat with their fingers. And the kids, we have a lot of like feeding programs, and they'll have these little metal bowls that look like they've been through about three wars. And in order to wash that dish, when they're done, somebody has had to walk possibly round trip 10 miles to bring back some filthy, dirty water to wash it in. And then we get unhappy because we have to go to the faucet and turn on the water and rinse the dish and put it in the dishwasher and go back and get it later and put it in our cupboard. Come on, I'm right. See, because we have so much abundance and because we have so many conveniences, we are spoiled rotten. Amen? So we lose the ability to be thankful, and then we can't enjoy anything because a grumpy person cannot enjoy their life or anything that they do. There's always something that you can find to be thankful for in every situation. Amen. Philippians 4:11. They had sent Paul an offering, the Philippians, and he said, "Now, I'm not saying this because I'm in need." He was thanking them. He said, "I'm not saying this because I'm in need, for I have learned to be content, whatever the circumstances." He learned it. It wasn't something that came automatic. He learned it.
5: Joy allows us to remain stable through hard times, and so much of life is how we decide to look at it. We don't have to dread doing ordinary tasks like laundry and grocery shopping. We can enjoy everything. Please know God wants us to enjoy our lives. It's actually a major part of His plan for us. Romans 14:17 says that the kingdom of God is righteousness, peace, and joy in the Holy Spirit.
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3: He was afraid for his life. Abram lied, and she was taken to a pagan king's harem. But God, in his mercy, intervened. The irony of this situation is that the pagan king acted with more integrity than Abram, who was God's man.

huge one. I got lots of sermons on lying. Lying is awful. Lying is bad. There is no little white lie. Lie is a lie. It is a broken integrity. It's a character flaw. You're living in such a way you have to lie. You shouldn't be living in a way that you have to lie about what you're doing. But see, this is what we do to ourselves. We justify, we rationalize, we reason. No, we disobeyed. We let influence of the world into our life. And now here we are violating the very integrity of ourselves. See, ultimately that's what happens, right? It made logical, emotional sense to bring Lot. It made logical, emotional sense to go to Egypt. And because of all that compromise, now you're doing it to yourself. See, before it was just family, or before it was just a location, now it's me. Now it's affecting me. Now it's caught up with me. When he felt the threat of a foreign king, he chose to rely on manipulation and deceit rather than the promises of God. He compromised his integrity. Why? Because he was in unbelief. Unbelief brought on by what? Influence, circumstance, environment, condition, history, family responsibilities, emotion. Are y'all getting this? Everything attached to these behaviors. It's not black and white. There's a lot of gray in the things that we decide to do, am I right? There's a lot of planning, a lot of cost, a lot of emotion, a lot of factors go into play. And God here is telling us exactly. So ignore them, deny them, refuse them. Don't give that place in your life. When I am speaking to you, when my word and my spirit is calling out to you, don't water it down. With influence and unbelief, you will find yourself compromising the very thing you believe. And we see this again in young people today. They're questioning their faith. Why? They're surrounded by people who compromised their conviction. Mom and dad don't even go to church, but they send you to church. Mom and dad don't give, but they want you to give. Mom and dad lie, but they don't want you to lie. Mom and dad cheat and manipulate, but you're not allowed to. What kid is going to see that and not do something? He's going to respond to that hypocrisy. And yet we have a world full of lukewarm Christians who show up and want their kids to be done something about in the classroom. God can move powerfully in that youth room, and then they got to go home with us. And what's God's power doing in our home? We don't pray for dinner. We don't pray about our problems. We don't even read the Bible. We don't talk about God. We watch what we want. We listen to what we want. As long as they're not trouble, it don't matter what's going on in their bedroom. They're out of my hair. And then we wonder and we're shocked when they come out at 17 and don't want to go to church. I ain't seen any church in this house all week. No worship, no love, no kindness, no joy, no grace, no peace, just stress, strife, pressure, influence, gossip, deceit. If we're going to be men and women of faith, got to be more than 2 hours on a Sunday. We're going to have to fight the influences and the pressures, self-induced and induced by the world. We're going to have to choose to obey God without all the conditions that we want to attach to it. Lying is a compromise of our integrity. When you compromise your integrity, the enemy has found your weakness. And any good enemy knows you always attack the weakest spot. So once you compromise, he will continue to provide you with avenues of compromise. He will bring the worst kind of idiot into your life to get you to make a bad decision, and you'll go right along with it because they're attractive, or because they have a job, or because they're nice, or because they're pretty, and they smell good. And all my buddies will think I'm the luckiest man alive. You're doomed. The Bible calls it a snare. It's a snare. You are snared by the lies. You are snared by the deceit. You're snared by the emotion. This is what the devil wants us doing. Make these simple little mistakes. It won't matter. Oh, it adds up big. It has a tremendous cost to living by faith, to seeing the word of God produce and work in your life. So many of us struggle. We know what the Bible says, but we're not seeing it happen in our life. And

0: challenging you. The mistakes that are being made need to be corrected. Can't just keep talking about it all the time. Everybody just wants to gripe about their problems. What are you doing about it? That's not doing anything about it. Griping and complaining is just compromise. Excuses are compromise. Boy, that's a hard sermon. Right, exactly. It's a fight of faith. If the military was easy, we would all join. I had somebody one time when I was 17, had got out of the military and was a postman. And every workday, we had workday every Saturday at church. And every Saturday, join the military, join the army, join the army, join the army, join the army. And he almost had me convinced until I looked into the army. And then I thought, I'm too fat and lazy for that. There ain't no way I'm ever going to get healthy enough to survive basic training. Right? My mouth is too big. I ain't no way I'm going to be able to stand there and keep my mouth shut. I was smart enough then to know that's going to be bad. Probably the best thing that could have happened to me was to do that. But nobody was making me just one guy's voice, right? Because why? I was not willing to fight myself. There really was no obstacle. They probably would have took me, but I wasn't willing to go. The fight was with me. It wasn't with running and backpacks and military. It was Danny did not want to get up that early and run that far and work that hard, right? Danny didn't have to. Thank God there was no draft in 1989. What am I saying? The same thing we all say to ourselves. That's too hard. Pastor, you're getting all over me. I don't know if I can do that. Oh, I can. If I want to, if it matters, if he matters, if his word matters, if his spirit matters, I'll do it. I'll do it to my own detriment. Why? Because I'm not going to sit around and reason myself out of it. You know, I bet I would have adjusted my attitude had I just went down and signed up. I bet something in me, once I made that commitment, would have changed that. But until I made that commitment, I could keep getting myself out of it. And that's what a lot of us do. We hear the sermons every week. We know it. But every week, we just keep making the same rational decision to not commit. And that's why the mistakes keep happening, hindering our faith.
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0: Remember that God gives us what the word promises. That's it. He doesn't give us what we deserve. He gives us what he's promised. You need to reassure yourself that God will not do anything beyond what his word has promised. When God promises to bring you to a promised land, he'll provide for you in that land. He'll care for you in that land. But you have to believe. You have to discipline those emotions and decisions and variables around you out. Abraham's fourth mistake is he got impatient. Genesis 16:2, Sarah said to Abram, "The Lord has restrained me from bearing children." First lie. "So please go to my maid. Perhaps I shall obtain children by her." Second line. And Abram heeded the voice of Sarah. See, because God didn't move fast enough, she started lying to herself. And she lied to herself so well, she convinced him with her lie to go do something in disobedience. Impatience will often come from a result of lying to yourself. When we lie to ourselves, it creates an impatience in us. We won't be patient because we keep telling ourselves we're out of time. It has to happen. I'm tired of waiting. Those lies and deceits to ourselves creates in us a condition in which we start finding excuses to do the wrong thing. God will understand, so we borrow the money. My car broke down. I got to have a new car. We borrow the money. Nothing wrong with borrowing money to buy a car unless God told you don't do that. What if God said, "I got a car for you. I'm going to get it to you," and you just couldn't wait? Disobedience hinders faith. The worst thing we can do when living by faith is to get impatient and help God out. Finding ways for God to move is just us. Most of the time, there's a reason Christians miss God. It's not because they don't hear his voice. It's because they don't wait on his timing. We get impatient. Don't overthink God's timing. Don't try and make God's promises happen. When your land is in a famine, you trust God anyways. You don't start figuring out what to do about it. The reality is this: impatience will create environments for selfish thinking. Impatience will create an environment for deceit and lies. You tell yourself things enough, you'll believe it. Why? Because you're not patient enough to wait on God. You know, if he'd have just built a camp and decided we're staying here, God would have told him what to do in that drought. How many wells did Abraham dig? How many wells did his sons dig? Read the Old Testament. They dug wells all the time. Nobody was digging wells till these guys showed up. That's one of the things the enemy always did was the first thing their enemies would do. When Abraham died, what did they do? They went and filled in the wells. Why? Because the water was what made him prosperous. Do you don't think the water was down there? It was down there when he went to Egypt. But he looked around and he got impatient, and his wife probably spoke in his ear, and so did Lot. And these things will drive us to these behaviors and attitudes, and they'll rob us of faith. The detours delayed his faith. People delayed his faith. Places, deceits, deceptions, emotions. All of these are giant obstacles that you and I have to overcome with a spirit of fight. Nobody, I'm not preaching you won't have emotion. That's a lie. You're going to have every kind of emotion and anxiety and opportunity and influence, but you're going to have to fight those things to believe. The key to being fully persuaded is to stop looking at the conditions. Stop looking at emotion. Stop being influenced by people. Don't surround yourself with negativity.
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4: Remember now, we're talking about the intent of the Word of God. Luke, the 17th chapter. And let's begin reading there with verse 3. Take heed to yourselves, if thy brother trespass against thee, rebuke him. If he repent, forgive him. If he trespass against thee 7 times in a day, and 7 times in a day turn again to thee, saying, I repent, thou shalt forgive him. And the apostle said, Lord, increase our faith. You better believe it. I mean, the guy does the same thing 7 times in a day, and you're supposed to forgive him? I mean, we can get by this first time, maybe the second time, but the third time you want to bust his lip. But now notice it says apostles, not disciples, apostles. We have the idea that apostles just knew everything. No, they didn't. They said, Lord, increase our faith. Well, you know, faith doesn't come by asking. Faith cometh by hearing. Amen. Now listen to what Jesus said. If you had faith as a grain of mustard seed, you might say unto this sycamine tree, be thou plucked up by the root, be thou planted in the sea, and it should obey you. Now, what kind of an answer is that? I mean, they said, Lord, give us more faith. They got tired of him saying, oh, you have little faith. They said, Lord, give us some faith. He said, fellas, you don't need more faith. Now, this is St. Charles translation. He said, fellas, you don't need more faith. What you need to understand is faith works like a seed, and if you had faith as a seed, you would say. Now notice, go back to the intent of the word of what Paul said in Romans the 10th chapter, the righteousness which is of faith says. Says what? The word is nigh me. Now isn't this what Jesus is saying? He's saying, if you had faith as a seed, Mark 11, 23, whosoever shall say to the mountain, be removed, be cast in the sea, shall not doubt in his heart, but believe what he's saying will come to pass, he shall have. Didn't have it then, but he shall have it. If he believe, if he doubt not in his heart, if he believes what he's saying, it'll come to pass, he shall have whatsoever he saith. So the saying it is involved in causing it. Now listen to what I'm going to tell you. It won't work just because you say it. But saying it is involved in working it. Now let me put it another way. A farmer won't necessarily have a harvest just because he plants. But if he don't plant, he never will have a harvest. Amen. So the saying it is important. That's what I'm saying. See, Paul said the righteousness which is of faith says. Then Paul said this is the way you're going to enter in and be heirs of the world, the promise that God gave to Abraham. Now, what does that mean? That simply means that this is our promised land. Hallelujah. The new covenant is our promised land. God gave the children of Israel the land of promise. It was theirs, belonged to them, but many of them never made it there because they wouldn't say what God said. They died in the wilderness. And Paul said concerning these promises, all the promises of God are yes and amen. Hallelujah. God's already said yes to it, and you're supposed to be saying amen to it. Amen. Now, notice what Jesus said. Verse 6, the Lord said, if you had faith as a seed, see, just forget the word mustard. He'd been to England, Arkansas, he said, if you had faith as a cotton seed. He's just talking about something they knew something about. If you had faith as a seed, you would say, what would you say? You would say, be plucked up, you hindrance, you won't hinder me anymore. But now, what's the intent? See, that's where we miss it. We miss the intent of this. Now, see, this principle is involved in everything. Not only in the context here, it is a principle that will work in anything. But let's see the intent of what Jesus is talking about. What is the problem? What is the obstacle in their path? Unforgiveness. It's unforgiveness. The man has done it 7 times in one day, and they said, Lord, we don't have enough faith to forgive him. He said, if you had faith as a seed, you would say. What would you say? Unforgiveness. You'll be plucked up and planted in the sea. You'll not hinder me any longer because I have faith as a seed and I'm saying and I can have what I say if I believe and doubt not in my heart. And the righteousness which is of faith says, the word is nigh me. And the first word that comes to my mind is that I can have what I say if I believe, if I doubt not in my heart. I may not want to forgive him. I may wish to God I didn't have to forgive him. You'd rather punch his lights out than forgive him. But the word is nigh me. And if I don't forgive, I can't be forgiven.
5: Amen.
4: Hmm?
5: Amen.
4: See, Mark 11, 25 goes with Mark 11, 24. And when you stand praying, forgive. Amen. For if you don't forgive, neither will your heavenly Father forgive you. See, that's the reason some people kneel to pray. If you stand praying, you have to forgive. No, it means to forgive whenever you pray. But now notice, the word is nigh thee, it's in thy mouth and in thy heart. And Jesus tells you how to get rid of unforgiveness right here. You can get rid of unforgiveness, you can do it by faith.
5: Amen.
4: You don't have the ability to do it. What Jesus is saying here and what Jesus was saying when he said 70 times 7, he was just making it impossible to do in the natural. He was showing you where you stood. You can't do it by yourself. Well, have you ever heard anybody say, well, you just don't know what they did to me. I can't forgive them. I've tried to, but I just can't. Well, how long you been saying that? Well, 24 years now. Worked real good, didn't it? You can have what you say, and you said you can't forgive, and you can't forgive.
5: Amen.
4: Sure, you can forgive by faith. Jesus gives you the formula and the principle right here to forgive anybody of anything. Start saying, unforgiveness, you won't hinder me any longer. I'm talking to you, and Jesus said you would obey me. Amen. Not because I'm so great, but because the Word is nigh me. Hallelujah. And I have faith as a seed. Yeah, but now, Brother Caps, I'm not going to say that because I probably can't forgive them. Well, you don't have faith as a seed. Do you see the intent of what Jesus is saying here? He's telling you exactly how to get rid of that thing. Not only will it work in unforgiveness, it'll work in anything else in life. See, Jesus prophesied if you don't do His sayings, you're going to fail in life. That's one of His sayings right there. If you had faith as a seed, you would say to the object, the obstacle in your path, to the mountain, be removed, be cast in the sea. And He said, it'll obey you. He didn't say pray to God about it. He said, speak to it. Because if you have faith as a seed, the way you plant the seed of faith is by saying. And when you say, you've established something to you. You establish it down here. And then day and night, that seed will work to cause that forgiveness to come forth. And eventually, it'll be just exactly like Jesus said, it will obey you. In fact, it's been obeying you all these years. That's the reason people that say, well, I just can't forgive, that's the reason they can't forgive. Because they're establishing it. You see, in the book of Job, it says, decree a thing and it shall be established to you. And light shall shine upon your way. Well, that's exactly what happens. When you say, I can't forgive, you've established that. Down here is a seed, and it grows and produces in abundance. And light shall shine upon your way to show you how you can't forgive. But just turn it around. Plant a different seed. I can forgive. Now, I'm going to make a statement here. It may shock you. But just stay with me. It'll turn out all right. Unforgiveness is the sin unto death. Is a sin unto death. Not the sin unto death. It's a sin unto death. You remember where John said, there is a sin unto death. I do not say that you shall pray for it. He didn't say not pray for the man. He said don't pray for the sin. Because he can't be forgiven of the sin. Because it's a sin unto death. You know why you can't pray and get somebody forgiven for unforgiveness? Because they haven't forgiven. It's not like any other sin. The prayer of faith will save the sick, that the Lord shall raise him up, and if he's committed any sin, it'll be forgiven him. But not the sin of unforgiveness. It's a sin unto death. Now what I mean by that, it's a sin until the day you die. You can't get forgiven of unforgiveness as long as you have unforgiveness. Are you listening to me? Is that making any sense to you? You know why? Because not like any other sin. You can get mad and sock a guy in the jaw and repent and apologize and ask him to forgive you and confess your sins. It'll be as though it never happened for us, God's concern. But you can't say, Lord, forgive me. I had unforgiveness. I've still got it, but forgive me for it. No, he won't. But you see, unforgiveness is not like any other sin. And it'll be a sin until the day you die. And it may very well kill you. Because it's open door to Satan. But once you make a decision to forgive, see, you're the only one that can do that. There's nobody that can pray that off of you. Nobody. You have to recover yourself out of that snare. And you have to make a decision to do it. And there's a lot of people that think, well, I just can't do it. It's impossible to do it. But you see, Jesus told us exactly how to do it. You do it by faith. You start saying, thank God I can forgive. I do forgive. I make a decision to forgive. And faith cometh by hearing. Now, you may have to say that 997 times. But it'll work just exactly like Jesus said it would. And unforgiveness will be a thing of the past. And brother, I can tell you, when you get rid of that, you've changed some situation. You know, I'm convinced, now don't go judging other people, but I'm convinced that that is one of the major problems in the body of Christ today that causes Satan to make havoc and bring tragedy on families and situations is because of that, in a lack of knowledge of it. Because Jesus said Satan has desired, which really can be translated to man, demanded to have you to sift you as wheat. When you get in that unforgiveness, brother, I mean it's an open door to Satan. but there's a way out of it. Isn't that good news?
6: Amen.
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7: Thank you so much for joining us for the Concepts of Faith broadcast. Now, for 2 weeks, we've been talking about the intent of the Word. Now, I know some of you have missed parts of the broadcast. Some of you missed whole days of it. Some of you have got it all, but know about 20 people that need to hear this message, because if you don't understand the intent of the Word of God that is written, you're going to be misled. For instance, the parable of the man that went for bread at midnight. Most people say, well, you know, Jesus said you just keep knocking, keep asking, keep praying, and eventually you'll talk God into it, you know. That's the way most people have understood that parable. But he said, which of you would have a friend like this? If he went to a man at midnight and said, loan me some bread because I've had someone come and I don't have any bread. I have tuna fish, but no bread. And he from within would say, we're already in bed, and we're not going to get up and give you any bread. He said, who would have a friend like that? Well, answer the question. No one would want a friend like that. But he said, I tell you, though he will not give him bread because he is friend, yet because of his importunity. In other words, that means barefacedness or boldness. He will rise and give him as much as he needeth. Now, what's he talking about? It's because of his boldness of faith. In other words, persistent faith is not faith that prays and just keeps praying the same prayer, prays and believes God and just stands there and just stands there and stands there until the prayer is answered. And he goes on to say, ask and you shall receive, seek and you shall find, knock and it shall be opened to you. Everyone that asketh receiveth, he that seeketh findeth. So that very parable is totally opposite of what most people believe it says, because they've missed the intent of the words of Jesus. That's offer number 7243. It'll be a blessing to you. 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

Therefore God also has highly exalted him and given him the name which is above every name, that at the name of Jesus every knee should bow, of those in heaven and of those on earth and of those under the earth, and that every tongue should confess that Jesus Christ is Lord, to the glory of God the Father.

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John 8:12. Then spake Jesus again unto them, saying, I am the light of the world. He that followeth me shall not walk in darkness, but shall have the light of life.

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And Jesus came and spoke to them, saying, All authority has been given to me in heaven and on earth. Go therefore and make disciples of all the nations, baptizing them in the name of the Father and of the Son and of the Holy Spirit, teaching them to observe all things that I've commanded you. And lo, I am with you always, even to the end of the age.

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My son Jonathan and Bishop Melvin Sanchez will minister on Sunday. 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Pastor Todd Hoskins and Pastor Tommy Bates will round out the meeting. 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

Proverbs chapter 3, verses 5 through 10 say, "Trust in the Lord with all thine heart, and lean not unto thine own understanding. In all thy ways acknowledge him, and he shall direct thy paths. Be not wise in thine own eyes. Fear the Lord, and depart from evil. It shall be health to thy navel, and marrow to thy bones. Honor the Lord with thy substance, and with the first fruits of all thine increase. So shall thy barns be filled with plenty, and thy presses shall burst out with new wine."

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